Greetings, all. I'm Stephen Kaleo. This is World Cafe, and our guest later this hour is Julia Jacklin. She'll play songs from The Gem, a record recorded upstairs from her favorite neighborhood bar. But we start this segment off with some of Australia's finest. The national radio station Triple J put this song at number 5 in their list of top 100 songs from Aussie artists. It's Crowded House with Don't Dream It's Over.

No question that INXS is a very, very good band, but they were also a very fun band. Perfect example, that song off of Listen Like Thieves, What You Need. It's World Cafe to the next generation of Australian rock bands, a group called Gang of Youths, one of the biggest bands in Australia right now, and this is new music called Things Take Time.

Midnight Oil. It's the Dead Heart on World Cafe off of Diesel and Dust, and new music from Gang of Youths. Song's called Things Take Time. Up next, Julia Jacklin performs in studio, and we talk about her latest album, The Gem, when we get back to World Cafe.

From NPR, it's World Cafe. Yo, I'm Kaleo. We are who we pretend to be, so we must be careful about what we pretend to be. That quote from Kurt Vonnegut hits at the central dilemma that Julia Jacklin was dealing with while working on her latest record. How much of her older sound was she beholden to? Was it worth it to follow the formula that she'd developed over the years? Ultimately, the Australian singer-songwriter followed her heart and made the record she'd be happy with. It's called The Gem, and it's named after her neighborhood bar, one complete with a recording studio upstairs. Coming up, we get to talk about making The Gem with Julia, but first, a live performance in studio. Get away from me. I think I'll love you soon. It's Julia Jacklin on World Cafe.

0: Recorded live in studio, it's Julia Jacklin on World Cafe, a performance of Get Away From Me, I Think I'll Love You Soon. It's from the new album, The Gem. Julia is my guest today on World Cafe. I am Kaleo. Welcome back. So nice to speak again.
1: Yeah, it's great to be back.
0: So I want to talk a little bit about Get Away From Me, I Think I'll Love You Soon. Particularly, you know, that line, I'm trying to not want you to stay. I'm so bad at double negatives, but I would love to hear a little bit about the tension that the narrator is experiencing in that song.
1: Yeah, I mean, I think this is a pretty classic territory of mine in the songwriting world. Like, just that tension between wanting my autonomy, wanting to feel untethered whilst also being a lover of love. Mm-hmm. And, you know, I love people and I love the experience of romantic love, but I also, I don't know, I have a really good relationship with myself. I really enjoy my own company. And so, yeah, it's just been like, I guess the tension between that has always been something that I have explored, I think, since I started writing songs when I was a teenager.
0: This is World Cafe. We're here with Julia Jacklin. The new album is called The Gem. I read you traditionally work really quickly, like it takes a couple of weeks to cut an album. This album did not take a couple of weeks to record. What did you discover in the first year when you were working on this? Because I think it feels like it splits into two parts. There was a first part and then a second, yeah? What was that first part like?
1: The first part was I was motivated by, like, time pressure. You know, I was feeling like I had to make another record because, I don't know, trying to stick to a 3-year album cycle or something. I just felt like I had to start, but I wasn't ready. And so I was trying to convince myself I was ready, but I wasn't. And so, and in the work, I could hear a self-consciousness because I hadn't like worked through some stuff that I really needed to work through in my personal life, which is what I wanted to like explore on this record. And I don't know. And I could just hear I was holding back. Like I could hear that I was making some choices because I felt like, oh, maybe this is what people are going to like, or, oh, maybe, I don't know, like, is this what Julia Jacklin does? Like, this sounds like Julia Jacklin, right? And then just, like, forgetting that I am her and I can do whatever I want. And, like, I don't need to be beholden to what I've done in the past. And not that this album sounds, like, that different to anything I've done before, but, you know, just, I could just feel when I was listening back to it that I was a bit scared. And so I kind of needed to increase my courage.
0: Can you give me not a specific example, but like sort of an idea where you would be holding something back? Is that in songwriting? Is that in performance? And how did you identify that?
1: Yeah, I think, well, there's a song on the record called Brand New, which is the first song on the album. And it used to be a song called Dress Shoes, I think. It was like a terrible name. And it was this kind of like country rock song that sounded like me doing a impression of myself. Like it felt like I was, and I would listen to it and I'd be like, technically this is good, but I don't like it. And it was like, that was the weird thing that I couldn't quite figure out. Like, because then I'd be like, does it matter if I don't like it? It's like, actually, it really
0: does.
1: Yes,
0: I actually think it does.
1: You know, but at the time, I was just a bit unsure of myself, you know, which is a really scary place to be as a artist. And usually where you make your worst stuff. But other people liked it. But my best friend, actually, who's been, like, she taught me to play guitar. Like, we've been, you know, in each other's lives since we were teenagers, and she was like, that's the one. I was like, I don't know about that one. And she could hear what I was hearing because she's known me for so long, but other people were like, no, it's cool. So anyway, I redid that song and it sounds completely different now. And it was in a way, in a style that is exactly what I wanted to make. And I think it sounds maybe I think it's a surprisingly different sound for me, but I think it is very true to what I like really like.
0: So did you end up starting over on the album, like after a year?
1: It was that whole thing took a year, and it was just six months. And then we re-recorded probably half of it, and I rewrote, completely changed like a couple of the songs. And it was almost just like a new approach too, where it wasn't even, I just needed to get my head into gear and actually be like a boss, like be the boss of the room and not be in there being all like, oh, I don't know. Like I just had to, and it just took me a while. It took me a while to like feel good in the work and feel like I knew what I was doing.
0: Well, I'm so glad you feel that way, because, you know, I was thinking about that as I was listening to the album, and I want to play a little bit of this song, God Sometimes.

0: How's it feel to be God sometimes? And was that referencing maybe some of the changes you had to make with the record?
1: Yeah. It was, I don't know. Yeah, that song is totally exploring that feeling that sometimes you do just have to, yeah, just throw things out and start again, even if you don't know where you're going, or you need to, you just like need to step into the unknown. You need to just pretend you're more courageous than you are. Yeah, you just like sometimes just have to like roll up your sleeves and just, I don't know, just be confident even if you don't feel it. And I mean, that's not technically about the work. That's more about things that were happening in my personal life where I just felt like I really just had to flip the table and just start again with some things, you know, because I just felt like, you know, life goes so quickly in your, you know, as you get older, and you just, it's like, wow, you can really just let, if you don't just sometimes flip the table and rearrange things, like you could just end up spending your whole life like in the wrong places with the wrong people. So, but yeah, a lot of the record making did feel like that. And I think that that song can apply to so much of the process, like in the writing and the recording.
0: We're talking with Julia Jacklin here on World Cafe. The new album is called The Gem. We've got more on making the album in just a moment, but first let's head back into the studio to hear another live performance. This is The Hardest Thing. It's Julia Jacklin on World Cafe.

recorded live in studio, Julia Jacklin. The song is called The Hardest Thing. It's from her new album, The Gem. Coming up, more live performances with Julia, and we talk about what it's like to record an album at your favorite neighborhood bar. That's next on World Cafe.

0: Welcome back to World Cafe. I'm Kaleo. Julia Jacklin is my guest. The Australian singer-songwriter has a new album called The Gem. The band sounds fantastic. Who's playing with you?
1: Mm-hmm. I have Sarah Goldes on drums and Elle Kempner on lead guitar and backing vocals, and Mimi Gilbert on bass.
0: Good group of people.
1: And backing vocals. Yes. Incredible. Yeah. This is just like a one-off. I mean, we played a show at Union Pool a couple of nights ago. We just had a quick rehearsal beforehand, played that show, and then that was the last time we'll probably play together. So it was very special that we have it recorded.
0: So I know you wanted to record this record in Melbourne. You chose The Gem, which is a local bar and music venue in your neighborhood with a recording studio upstairs. Why is The Gem special to you?
1: Yeah, I mean, The Gem is special because when I moved to Melbourne nearly 10 years ago. Yeah. Oh, 8 years ago. And it was just, you know, classic. I was 27. I'd just gone through a huge breakup that ended up being the crushing breakup. And I moved to Melbourne just very like, I'm putting all my things in the car and I'm just driving to Melbourne, no plans, you know, and I just had like, you know, I'm renting someone's room for 6 weeks and I, you know, it was just one of those life experiences and I'm still there and I love Melbourne. But The Gem was one of the first places I went to because, yeah, I didn't actually know that many people who lived in Melbourne yet and The Gem was, yeah, I mean, a live music venue that just has music all the time, like weeknights, you know, and all the time it's free. And it's in the front bar. I always love, like, when the stage is, I mean, they've built, like, a little stage now, but it used to just be on the floor.
0: It just moved the chairs out of the dining room,
1: yeah,
0: essentially, kind of vibe.
1: So you can see the band, you know, from the street, which I love. And it was just the kind of place where it felt like you could also just go by yourself, you know, and it would be cool.
0: So tell me about like recording the album, because I know it's like a busy building. It's not just the venue and bar. There's like a hairdresser or a tattoo shop going on.
1: Yeah, it's like upstairs. Yeah, upstairs is a tattoo studio and a hairdresser. And then the studio is here.
0: So you could stop in a song and get your hair done and get a tattoo.
1: Yeah, I didn't get my hair done, weirdly, but we all got tattoos.
0: From the shop?
1: Yeah, and he's a bartender. He works at the bar as well. So we all got, like, gem tattoos on our arms.
0: That's so sweet.
1: Yeah, it was cute. Yeah, very. It was very, like, I really loved making a record in a place that, I don't know, other stuff was going on. Because, or just life was happening. Because sometimes it feels like, I don't know, sometimes I feel like the act of recording music is so far removed from like where you write it and where you play it usually. Mm-hmm. It's like, can just, sometimes studios, even if they're cool, they're just sterile and weird and like somewhere else. And it's just this, it's a place that basically I never spend any time in, but then every 3-4 years I'm supposed to go into this like kind of black box and just express myself. Like, yeah, because I'm not a studio person. Like, I'm not in there all the time. I don't have a home studio. I'm not like, that's not really my scene or something. So I've never felt super comfortable in recording studios. And so this kind of almost tricked me into feeling like I wasn't in a recording studio, which was really helpful. And I don't know, it's just nice to just be around people who were doing other things. It just kind of took the pressure off what I was doing, made it feel less important, which is good.
0: All right, so I have one oddly specific Australian question. It might actually be specific to The Gem. On their website, they advertise a $13 pot and shot. What's a pot and shot? Do you know what this is?
1: A pot and shot. Yeah, I guess that would be like a pot of beer and a shot of, you guys know shots.
0: We do have citywides here in Philadelphia. Other people will definitely do shot backs with beers, but this is a pot of,
1: Well, our size beers in Melbourne, it's like you get a pint.

0: a song that you're not performing live, but it's a song on the album. It's the last song, I Wish, features Elsie and Maggie Rigby of The Mays. This is a lullaby to your younger self. What knowledge were you dropping to younger Julia this time around?
1: I mean, I think more than knowledge, it was more like tenderness. I think a lot of, I truly do, for me, a lot of what I do in music is, I don't know, I feel like I am reaching back to my younger self and just giving her some love and understanding that wasn't there when I was young. And I feel like a lot of my, why I do this work is a conversation that I'm having like with my future self and with my younger self, and just like, I'm just like looking out for myself and, you know, being able to kind of, I don't know, rewrite some bad things. And yeah, that song in particular is just about saying, I don't know, I think a lot of the time when we go through hard periods of time, I'm always like, oh, well, I learned a lot from it. And I'm always going, well, I guess I learned something from that. And this song was just about saying, yeah, you did, but you deserve to have support back then. You deserved to feel safe. And yeah, so it truly is just an olive branch back to my younger self.
0: That's beautiful. I want to play just a little bit of it for the audience.

0: Do you think the younger version of you that you're calling back to in that song could see the possibility of who and where you are now?
1: Oh, I don't think so. I think she had huge dreams, but I don't think, yeah, sometimes I just think, oh my God, she would be so stoked.
2: Yes.
1: Yeah, like she would just be like, what? This is crazy. Like, truly. Yeah, I think it's so important to, I get so sad when people talk so negatively about their younger selves because I just, yeah, I feel like I do a lot of this stuff, you know, for her.
0: It's Julia Jacqueline here on World Cafe. The new album is called The Gem. We're going out with just, I'm so glad you decided to play this today because it is big. It is a slow burn. It really takes off. Yeah. What can you tell me about Walk On Me?
1: Yeah, I mean, this song is, I think there's a couple of times on this record where I'm grappling with this topic, which is just, I don't know, reckoning with, you know, your own complicity in how do I say this? It's like, I don't know, yeah, just reckoning with the times in which I've let myself be mistreated, and you know.

0: know, for long periods of time, and you just, I don't know. Yeah, it's just something I've been thinking about, because I think it's, yeah, it's important to obviously be angry and be, yeah, to the other person involved, but also just like, just think about like, why, and why did I stay there? And not with any critical lens or any judgment.
1: It's not tough love or anything like that.
0: No, I don't think it's tough love. I think it's just maybe a grief. Like, yeah, I got to figure out how to talk about this. But I think some of the songs are just, there's no answers there. I don't have any kind of like statement with those. It's more just, yeah, grappling with a grief maybe of being like, oh, wow, like I really let someone do that to me. And that's just hard to grapple with.
1: Here's Walk On Me. It's Julia Jacklin, recorded live on World Cafe.

0: Recorded live here in Philadelphia from our studio, it is Julia Jacklin, a performance of Walk On Me. It is from her new album, The Gem, which is available now. Julia, it's always a pleasure. Congratulations on the record. And you're more than welcome back anytime you'd like. So please come back and see us again soon.
1: Absolutely.
0: That Julia Jacklin conversation puts the wraps on this edition of World Cafe. But before we go, huge thanks to our producer for the session, Miguel Perez, as well as our line producer, Will Loftus. We make this show from WXPN at the University of Pennsylvania in Philadelphia. And if you want to check out video performances and interviews, including the Julia Jacklin session, you can find it on our YouTube channel. Just search for World Cafe. I'm Stephen Kaleo. 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
1: Shirley and Lee, Feel So Good. That one went to number two on the R&B chart in 1955. Shirley Goodman and Leonard Lee were classmates at Joseph Clark High School in New Orleans. They teamed up to record a demo at Cosimo Matassa Studio, a song that Lee had written entitled I'm Gone. The owner of Aladdin Records, Eddie Messner, heard the recording and wanted to sign Shirley and Lee, but Shirley's religious grandmother didn't want Shirley singing rhythm and blues. Messner offered Granny $1,000, and Granny decided rhythm and blues wasn't so bad after all. Shirley and Lee signed with Aladdin Records, and I'm Gone got to number two on Billboard Magazine's R&B chart in 1952. The follow-up song continued the musical drama of teenage sweethearts, Shirley Come Back to Me. That one was followed by Shirley's Back. Shirley and Lee were never actually in a romantic relationship, but the fictitious romance helped to sell records. The pair hit their peak in the late 1950s and dissolved their partnership in 1963. Leonard Lee became a social worker and suffered a fatal heart attack in 1976. He was 40 years old. Shirley Goodman stayed in the music business mostly as a backup singer and scored a hit in 1974 with Shame, Shame, Shame. Shirley Goodman crossed over in 2005 at the age of 69. So here you are back in the Soul Kitchen. I'm Wayne Winkler, and I'm glad you could join me as we kick off 4 hours of classic R&B and soul music. Tonight's menu is long on New Orleans music. The Crescent City has a long and distinguished musical heritage, and tonight we'll hear some of the sounds coming out of New Orleans in the late 1950s and into the 1960s. But we'll also get out of town a bit to hear music from elsewhere in southern Louisiana, much of it recorded by the legendary producer J.D. Miller. It's good music tonight, I guarantee it. Del Stewart recorded for Watch Records, a New Orleans label owned by Henry Hildebrand and Joe Assunto. That label's star performers were Professor Longhair and Johnny Adams. Del Stewart wasn't a star of that caliber, but Mr. Credit Man and the B-side, Let My Lover Go, were written and produced by Del's friend, the great Earl King. Del sounded a lot like Earl King. In fact, when Earl King's wife heard Mr. Credit Man, she thought it was Earl singing. Here's Del Stewart, Mr. Credit.

Lloyd Price with his 1952 hit, Lordy Miss Claudy. The owner of Specialty Records, Art Roop, came from Los Angeles to New Orleans to scout out talent. Specialty's competitor, Imperial Records, was having some success with New Orleans performers, and Roop wanted to get in on that Crescent City sound. Roop signed Lloyd Price as soon as he heard Price sing Lordy Miss Claudy, and the record was a hit. It was one of the first R&B numbers to sell significantly well with young white listeners. Wayne Winkler here in the Soul Kitchen. We're serving New Orleans music in the kitchen tonight with a few excursions into the bayous of southwestern Louisiana from time to time. Eddie Jones, better known as Guitar Slim, is considered a New Orleans artist, even though he was actually born in Greenwood, Mississippi. He moved to New Orleans after World War II when he got out of the Army. He played the guitar around local clubs and adopted the name Guitar Slim. He was an outrageous performer, wearing brightly colored suits with his hair dyed to match his clothes. He used an extra-long guitar cable so he could walk around inside the club while he was playing, even walking outside sometimes. He also became known for a distinctive sound. He played with distortion more than a decade before rock guitarists discovered that sound. In 1954, Guitar Slim recorded his best-known song, The Things That I Used to Do. It wound up being the best-selling rhythm and blues record of the year and spent 42 weeks on the charts, 6 of those weeks at number 1. The recording session was produced by Ray Charles, who happened to be in New Orleans. Ray Charles was not yet well-known, and he was willing to take on a production job to make some extra money. Ray sure earned his money that day. It took several takes to get through the song. Slim would stop in the middle of the song for no apparent reason, and they'd have to start over. At the end of the record, you can hear Ray Charles say, "Yeah," happy that they'd finally gotten all the way through it. From 1954, Guitar Slim, The Things That I Used to Do.

0: Smiley Lewis, One Night. That was the original version with the original lyrics. Where Smiley Lewis sings, One Night of Sin is What I'm Now Paying For, Elvis Presley's cover version tidied that up to One Night with You is What I'm Now Praying For. Smiley Lewis was born Overton Amos Lemons in DeQuincy, Louisiana in 1913. When he was in his mid-teens, he and some other boys hopped on a slow-moving freight train. As the train picked up speed, the other boys jumped off, but young Smiley Lewis stayed on board until the train reached New Orleans. He stayed there and built a career as a musician. Music journalist Tony Russell writes, and I quote, "Lewis was the unluckiest man in New Orleans. He hit on a formula for slow-rocking small band numbers like The Bells Are Ringing and I Hear You Knocking, only to have Fats Domino come up behind him with similar music with a more ingratiating delivery. Lewis was practically drowned in Domino's backwash." None of Smiley Lewis's records ever sold as many as 100,000, but some of his songs did pretty well when other artists recorded them.
1: 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The joint concert will be held at the ETSU Martin Center in Johnson City on October 15th. 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
0: Tonight in the Soul Kitchen, we're serving music from New Orleans. Later in the show, we'll leave the city and get out to the bayous for some swamp funk. Irma Thomas was born in Ponchatoula, Louisiana in 1941. She sang with a Baptist church choir as a child and auditioned for Specialty Records when she was just 13. Unfortunately, she didn't get a contract, and by the time she was 19, she had been married twice and had four kids. She kept her second ex-husband's name and worked as a waitress. Sometimes she sang with Tommy Ridgely's band. Ridgely helped her get a contract with a local record company, Ron Records. Soon she moved to Minute Records and worked with songwriter and producer Alan Toussaint. Toussaint wrote this next number under the name Naomi Neville. It was his mother's name, and he used it for many of his early compositions. From 1961, here's Irma Thomas. It's Raining.

junker, cause I'm loaded all the time. But that ain't nothing up.

from 1961, Mother-in-Law. He was born Ernest Cador in New Orleans and epitomized New Orleans music for years. He continued to record until shortly before his death in 2001 at the age of 65. Ernie Cado is best remembered for Mother-in-Law, but that song almost didn't happen. The guy who wrote the song, Alan Toussaint, didn't have a mother-in-law at the time, but he heard comedians on TV making mother-in-law jokes, and he thought a song about mothers-in-law would be successful. But when Toussaint produced the session with Ernie Cado for Minute Records, Cado wasn't happy with any of the takes they'd done so far. He was ready to pack it in. He wadded up the sheet of paper with the lyrics and chord changes and threw it in the trash. But one of the backup singers, Willie Harper, thought it was a good song, and he fished the paper out of the trash can and convinced Ernie Cado to give it one more try. I hope Ernie Cado at least sent Harper a birthday card every year after that. The song went to number one on both the R&B and pop charts and stayed in the top spot on the pop chart for 5 weeks in the spring of 1961. The song made Ernie Cado's career. In 1995, he opened the Mother-in-Law Lounge in New Orleans. He used to tell his customers, and I quote, "There aren't but three songs that will last for eternity. One is Amazing Grace, another is The Star-Spangled Banner, and the third is Mother-in-Law, because as long as there are people on this earth, there will always be mother-in-laws." I'm Wayne Winkler in the Soul Kitchen on Public Radio 89.5 WETS-FM, Johnson City, Tennessee. Benny Spellman did the bass vocal on Ernie Cado's hit record Mother-in-Law, and the success of that record led to a good-natured running argument between Spellman and Cado as to who was responsible for the song being a hit. Spellman insisted that the key to the song's success was that hook, the bass vocal singing, "Mother-in-Law." Benny Spellman wasn't a native of New Orleans. He was born and raised in Pensacola, Florida, but wound up in New Orleans. He got involved with the music scene there, signed with Minute Records, and not only sang on his own records, he sang backup on records by other artists, like Ernie Cado, for example. After Mother-in-Law was a hit, Spellman asked Alan Toussaint to write a song for him. Toussaint wrote two songs for him, Fortune Teller and Lipstick Traces. Toussaint wrote both the songs using the pen name Naomi Neville. Both songs were released on one single. Fortune Teller was later covered by The Rolling Stones, The Who, The Hollies, Robert Plant, and Alison Krauss, and several others. Lipstick Traces went to number 28 on the R&B chart, number 48 on the pop chart. It was Benny Spellman's most successful record and was later covered by the OJs, Ringo Starr, Delbert McClinton, The Amazing Rhythm Aces, and Alex Chilton, among others. Since Benny Spellman had sung backup on Ernie Cado's Mother-in-Law, Cado returned the favor and sang backup on this record. From 1962, Benny Spellman with Lipstick Traces on a Cigarette.

Earl King in the Soul Kitchen with Trick Bag. King was a guitarist from New Orleans, a town where piano players ruled the roost. King composed that song along with many other New Orleans classics. King never became as well known as he should have, and he died in 2003, just before that year's Jazz and Heritage Festival. You're in the Soul Kitchen. I'm Wayne Winkler, putting the funk in dysfunctional. Let's take it out of New Orleans for a bit and hear what was happening out in the country. J.D. Miller was a record producer who worked out of his studio in Crowley, Louisiana, west of Baton Rouge. He produced artists like Slim Harpo, Lazy Lester, Lightnin' Slim, and Lonesome Sundown. Clearly, Miller had a fondness for giving his performers nicknames. Miller was a self-proclaimed segregationist, and in the 1960s, he recorded several racist songs for his own Reb Rebel label. But in the 1950s, he used integrated studio bands and claimed to enjoy African-American rhythm and blues more than any other type of music. People are complicated. Anyway, this next song we're going to hear is from guitarist Lightnin' Slim, whose real name was Otis Hicks, and harmonica player Lazy Lester, who was born Leslie Johnson. The song tells the story of a trip to Chicago made by Slim, Lester, Slim Harpo, Carol Fran, Lonesome Sundown, and some others. Carol Fran's brother Wesley also made the trip. He was 13 years old at the time, and all the performers gave Wesley their money to hold. They figured he didn't look like he'd have any money, and so was less likely to be robbed. Here's Lightnin' Slim and Lazy Lester. Trip to Chicago.

0: told on Slim Harpo to drive a little bit, and he broke down on the middle of a mountain. You remember that?
1: Oh, man. I was some scared.
0: And that's when we had to start pushing, wasn't it?
1: Oh, I could have run if I hadn't.
0: Yeah.

From 1962, that's Cornelius Green III, better known as Lonesome Sundown, if anybody asks you. That was one of the many records produced in the studio of J.D. Miller in Crowley, Louisiana. Miller was a record producer, musician, and songwriter, best remembered for his recordings of swamp blues performers like Slim Harpo, Lazy Lester, and Lonesome Sundown. But before he was a record producer, he performed in several Cajun bands around his hometown of Crowley, Louisiana, a few miles west of Lafayette. By the mid-1940s, Miller was recording Cajun bands for his own label, Fade Odo Records. In 1952, Miller wrote the lyrics to It Wasn't God Who Made Honky Tonk Angels, an answer song to Hank Thompson's Wild Side of Life. Kitty Wells recorded Miller's song, which was the number one country song in America for several weeks and earned Kitty Wells and J.D. Miller a gold record. By this time, Miller was recording several of the so-called swamp pop performers like Johnny Allen, Guitar Gable, Warren Storm, and Rod Bernard. He opened his own studio in Crowley and assembled a group of session musicians, mostly Cajun members of Guitar Gable's band. Miller formed several more record labels, but the best known of the records Miller produced were released by the Excello label in Nashville. These were records by black performers and were more blues-oriented. Miller tended to rename these artists. He turned Leslie Johnson into Lazy Lester, Otis Hicks into Lightnin' Slim, and James Moore into Slim Harpo. I'm Wayne Winkler. Soul Kitchen is produced near the Monument to Misspelled Names on the campus of East Tennessee State University. When you talk about New Orleans music, sooner or later you'll come across Professor Longhair, Henry Rowland Byrd, Professor Longhair, or just Fess. His piano style incorporated mambo, rumba, and calypso, and was just too weird to sell millions of records. But Professor Longhair inspired just about every music maker in New Orleans, from Fats Domino and Huey Piano Smith to Alan Toussaint and Dr. John. Here's Professor Longhair with Bald Head.

heart desires. Just remember.

Benny Spellman, Fortune Teller. That was the B-side to Spellman's hit record Lipstick Traces. Both songs were written by Alan Toussaint. Tonight in the Soul Kitchen, we're serving music from New Orleans with a bit of Bayou Blues thrown in for seasoning. Lee Dorsey was a musical institution in his hometown of New Orleans, with songs written and produced by Alan Toussaint, songs like Working in a Coal Mine and Everything I Do Gonna Be Funky From Now On. Dorsey was a quintessential New Orleans music artist. Like many New Orleans musicians, Dorsey stayed in the Crescent City despite lucrative offers to go elsewhere. When his record stopped selling at a level that allowed him to remain a full-time musician, he went back to his previous job in the auto repair business. Lee Dorsey died of emphysema in New Orleans at the age of 61 in 1986. He released this one in 1966. Lee Dorsey, Ride Your Pony.

the very idea is a big disgrace. No monkey ever deserted his wife, starved her baby, and ruined her life. Yeah. The monkey speaks his mind.

speaks his mind. Here's another thing a monkey won't do. Go out at night and get on a stew. I use a gun, a club, or knife.

Clarence Frogman Henry with his 1957 hit, Ain't Got No Home. Clarence Henry performed in nightclubs around New Orleans, working with Bobby Mitchell and the Toppers, then with Eddie Smith's band. He improvised the song Ain't Got No Home one night, complete with the frog voice. The A&R man for Chess Records, Paul Gayton, happened to hear him and signed Henry to the Chess label. Clarence Frogman Henry had a couple of other hit records, but he made his living primarily by performing in Bourbon Street nightclubs. I'm Wayne Winkler in the Soul Kitchen on Public Radio 89.5 WETS-FM, Johnson City, Tennessee. Most of the music we're hearing tonight came from New Orleans, but just for variety and flavor, we're going to drop in some more rural sounds recorded in Louisiana at around the same time. Most sources say that Otis Hicks was born outside St. Louis, Missouri. However, his draft card says he was born in Good Pine, Louisiana in 1913. Wherever he was born, he moved with his family to Baton Rouge, Louisiana when he was 13. He started playing guitar in bars and began recording for producer J.D. Miller, who renamed him Lightnin' Slim. Slim's first records came out on Miller's Fortune label, but soon his material was being released on Excello Records out of Nashville, Tennessee. A lot of the material recorded by Lightnin' Slim wasn't released until many years later, like this one, which was recorded in March of 1962. Lightnin' Slim with Tired Little Fellow.

That's Charles Mad Dog Sheffield with Nothing Can Keep My Love From You. That was recorded sometime in the early 1960s at Gold Band Records, a company established by producer Eddie Shuler in Lake Charles, Louisiana. Shuler was a musician who originally built a studio and created a record label for his own band, but soon branched out into recording other musicians. He recorded mainly artists from Louisiana, but he branched out into performers of all genres from many regions. The label's biggest seller was Flip Phillips' 1959 hit, Sea of Love. Gold Band also released the first recording by a 13-year-old Dolly Parton. Mad Dog Sheffield recorded for Gold Band for a while. He got his nickname from his record Mad Dog, then recorded for producer J.D. Miller, who released Sheffield's records on the Excello label out of Nashville. Sheffield recorded for a few other labels, but never saw much money from any of it. He eventually became disillusioned with the music business and dropped out of sight. I'm Wayne Winkler in the Soul Kitchen, putting the funk in dysfunctional. The Dixie Cups were sisters Barbara Ann and Rosalie Hawkins, along with their cousin Joan Marie Johnson. They all grew up in the Calliope Housing Project in New Orleans and began singing together in grade school. They had a hit in 1964 with a pop song, Chapel of Love, but in 1965 they recorded something entirely different. They were singing that New Orleans chant that Sugar Boy Crawford had made into a record in 1953 entitled Giacomo.

Maybe the Dixie Cups remembered the Sugar Boy Crawford song, or maybe they just remembered it as a song they heard their grandmother singing. The Dixie Cups were simply fooling around in a New York recording studio between takes, and they started singing the song and accompanying themselves by tapping drumsticks on an aluminum chair, a studio ashtray, and a Coke bottle. Producers Jerry Lieber and Mike Stoller had the tape running as the girls sang the song and later overdubbed more percussion and a bass line. The producers named the song Iko Iko and credited it to the members of the Dixie Cups, who had no idea what the words meant or of the history of the song. The words were traditional New Orleans Creole chants, and Sugar Boy Crawford had said he had no idea what the words meant, but he was recovering from a severe beating by a state trooper, and he wanted credit and payment for the song. Crawford settled in court for 25% of the song and no songwriting credit, and later acknowledged that 25% of something was much better than 100% of nothing. Here's the 1965 hit from the Dixie Cups, Iko Iko.

0: Lee Dorsey, Working in the Coal Mine. It was an international hit when it came out in July of 1966. Tonight in the Soul Kitchen, we're sampling a bit of Louisiana, town and country. Some of what we're hearing, like that last set, came from New Orleans. But west of Baton Rouge, west of the Atchafalaya National Refuge, is an area called the Cajun Prairie. From Lafayette west to about Lake Charles, in Acadia Parish, Evangeline Parish, and St. Landry Parish, is an area of tall grasslands, crawfish farms, and rice paddies. Also music, blues, Cajun, Zydeco, each coming from distinct cultures, but in hot little recording studios in places like Crowley and Mamou, the styles got blended, like the flavors in jambalaya and gumbo. Entrepreneurial record producers like J.D. Miller and Eddie Schuler formed their own record labels and cut a wide variety of artists. At his studio in Crowley, Louisiana, J.D. Miller had a hot studio band on staff. Guitarist Al Foreman, bassist Bobby McBride, pianist Katie Webster, fiddler Rufus Thibodeau, saxophonist Lionel Prevost, and steel guitarist Pee Wee Whitewing. By this time, Miller was recording several of the so-called swamp pop performers like Johnny Allen, Guitar Gable, and Warren Storm. And for songs he felt had more potential, he licensed the master recordings to other, more established labels such as Decca, Dot, and Top Rank. And Miller opened the doors of his studio to many of the African-American blues performers who lived in the area. Miller tended to rename these artists. He turned Leslie Johnson into Lazy Lester, Otis Hicks into Lightnin' Slim, and James Moore into Slim Harpo. These records were leased to the Accello label in Nashville, owned by Ernie Young, who also owned Ernie's Record Mart.
1: The one and only Ernie's Record Mart, Nashville, Tennessee.
0: J.D. Miller was responsible for boosting the careers of these African-American performers. His studio band was integrated years before Booker T. and the MGs cut records for Stax Records in Memphis. Miller claimed to enjoy African-American rhythm and blues more than any other type of music. But Miller was a self-avowed segregationist. I mentioned this earlier, but it's a part of his makeup that is confusing, but still it's there. In 1966, J.D. Miller formed the Reb Rebel label. Its first release was Dear Mr. President by Happy Fats, a spoken word record which criticized and ridiculed Lyndon Johnson's civil rights agenda. Nearly two dozen more records came out, many with titles I don't want to say on the air. Actually, I don't want to say them at all. The Reb Rebel label released one album entitled For Segregationists Only. In the liner notes, Miller wrote, and I quote, "These selections express the feeling, anxiety, confusion, and problems during the political transformation of our way of life. Transformations that have changed peace and tranquility to riots and demonstrations which have produced mass destruction, confusion, bloodshed, and even loss of life. For those who take a conservative position on integration, this Great Society program, the controversial war in Vietnam, and the numerous so-called civil rights organizations, this record is a must." End quote from J.D. Miller and the liner notes to his album, For Segregationists Only. Soon after its release, however, J.D. Miller began moving away from the record industry. His son took over the operation of the businesses, including the new recording studio, Master Track Sound Recorders. J.D. Miller died of complications following heart surgery in 1996 at the age of 73. Before he died, he oversaw the remastering and licensing of his recordings for compact disc. By far, the most popular and best-selling of those recordings were those by African-American performers, especially Slim Harpo, Lonesome Sundown, and Lazy Lester. J.D. Miller will be remembered for those recordings more than anything else, but he'll also be remembered as a racist and a segregationist. And what can you say? People are complicated. Here's Leslie Johnson recording for J.D. Miller as Lazy Lester. I'm gonna leave you, baby.

From June of 1966, Slim Harpo, Shake Your Hips. Harpo recorded that in the Crowley, Louisiana studio of producer and songwriter J.D. Miller. It was the follow-up single to the very successful Baby Scratch My Back, but this one didn't do as well. Baby Scratch My Back got to number 16 on the pop chart, but Shake Your Hips didn't even crack the top 100. That was probably because, while Scratch My Back had a kind of loping beat and was seductive in a kind of silly way, Shake Your Hips was more ominous, the bare-bones production, a groove that stays on the one and doesn't quit, and that otherworldly voice giving dance instructions. It sounded dangerous. It didn't do so well in the charts, but it would be covered by a number of performers, including the Rolling Stones, The Who, Love Sculpture, The Kinks, Pink Floyd, The Grateful Dead, and Joan Osborne. We're hearing music from Louisiana tonight in the Soul Kitchen. This next record was made by a group from Norfolk, Virginia, but they recorded it in New Orleans. General Norman Johnson wasn't a military man. His first name actually was General. When he was younger, he went by his middle name, Norman, but when he got into show business, well, a name like General stands out. He formed a group in his hometown of Norfolk, Virginia, that eventually became the Showmen, and they went to New Orleans to record under the direction of a young producer named Alan Toussaint. They scored a hit in 1961 with this one on the Minute label, The Showmen, It Will Stand.

Irma Thomas from 1961, Ruler of My Heart. Alan Toussaint wrote that under his pen name Naomi Neville. Otis Redding heard the song and liked it so well he cut it himself. Except when Otis cut it, he changed a few lyrics, retitled it Pain in My Heart, and claimed the composer's credit. Yeah, he wrote some new words, but there was no mistaking the source of Otis's song. It was all settled amicably enough, probably with a little bit of money changing hands. You're in the Soul Kitchen on Public Radio 89.5 WETS-FM, Johnson City, Tennessee. Here's the first single from a New Orleans institution, Aaron Neville from 1960, Over You.

Clarence Frogman Henry with his 1961 hit, I Don't Know Why But I Do. It was written by Paul Gayton and Bobby Charles, writing under the name Robert Guidry because that was his real name, Robert Charles Guidry. I Don't Know Why But I Do was Clarence Henry's biggest hit, reaching number 4 on the pop charts. Soul Kitchen is produced without the use of artificial intelligence in the studios of WETS-FM in Johnson City, Tennessee. I'm your host and producer, Wayne Winkler. In 1954, the Hawkettes was a group of teenage musicians in New Orleans. They played in a sort of calypso rumba style with 16-year-old Art Neville on lead vocals. The song Mardi Gras Mambo was written by Frankie Adams and Lou Welch, who intended to create a country record with a mambo beat. Only in New Orleans would anyone consider such a thing. Singer Jody Levins recorded the song in 1953, and it came out on the Sapphire label. New Orleans disc jockey Ken Elliott, known on the air as Jack the Cat, recruited the Hawkettes to record Mardi Gras Mambo. Elliott changed a few of the lyrics and brought the Hawkettes to his place of work, radio station WWEZ. Using only 2 microphones, the Hawkettes cut Mardi Gras Mambo, which came out on the Chess label. It was a local hit in New Orleans, and the Hawkettes went on the road as the backing band for singer Larry Williams. Art Neville later went on to form the Neville Brothers. But the song they recorded in January of 1954 has become a New Orleans tradition. The Hawkettes with Mardi Gras Mambo.

Johnny Adams, the Tan Canary. I believe I'll find happiness. Adams started his musical career in gospel. In 1959, Johnny Adams lived in an apartment just below one occupied by songwriter Dorothy Labostri. Dorothy Labostri earned her place in rock and roll history by providing clean lyrics to Little Richard's nasty song Tutti Frutti, enabling it to be heard by the entire world. The story goes that Labostri heard Adams singing in the bathtub and persuaded him to record secular music. Adams had a long and fairly successful career, and he crossed over in 1998 at the age of 66. I'm Wayne Winkler in the Soul Kitchen. You'll find me here every week, so be sure to come back. By 1966, the style of music called soul was pushing aside older forms of black music, on the radio, on the charts, and in performing gigs. In retrospect, the changes in black popular music weren't as radical as they seemed at the time. The charts still referred to black music as rhythm and blues, and black performers were often referred to as blues singers. And there was still a market for older blues styles in 1966, enough of a market to put a record or two on the charts. Slim Harpo was born James Moore near Baton Rouge, Louisiana. He played both guitar and harmonica, and after his parents died, he dropped out of school and began playing music everywhere he could, in juke joints, picnics, rent parties, and on street corners. Moore played harmonica on recording sessions with his brother-in-law, Otis Hicks, who went by the name Lightnin' Slim. James Moore took the name Harmonica Slim until producer J.D. Miller decided to record Moore as a solo performer. Miller told Moore there was already someone recording under the name Harmonica Slim, and Moore's wife used the slang name for a harmonica, a harp, and came up with the name Slim Harpo. Harpo's style was similar to that of Jimmy Reed. Perhaps a little more laid back, if you could imagine anyone more laid back than Jimmy Reed. And his brand of the blues had more than a hint of country in the mix. Peter Guralnick wrote that it was as if, quote, a black country and western singer or a white rhythm and blues singer were attempting to impersonate a member of the opposite genre. And as Cub Coda wrote, quote, perhaps that was Harpo's true genius and what has allowed his music to have a wider currency. By the time his first single became a Southern jukebox favorite, his songs were being adapted and played by white musicians left and right. Here was good time Saturday night blues that could be sung by elements of the Caucasian persuasion with a straight face. Nothing resembling the emotional investment of a Howlin' Wolf or a Muddy Waters was required. It all came natural and easy, and its influence has stood the test of time. And it even made the charts in 1966. Here's Slim Harpo with Baby Scratch My Back.

I don't know where to scratch. Come here, baby. Scratch my back. I know you can do it. So, baby, get to it. Ah.

Lazy Lester in the Soul Kitchen. Sugar-coated love. His real name was Leslie Johnson, and when he passed in 2018 at the age of 85, his obituary in the New York Times called him a luminary of the swamp blues. You're in the Soul Kitchen. I'm Wayne Winkler, and I like to hear from listeners. You can contact me by email at wets@etsu.edu or leave a voicemail at 888-895-9387. That's 888-895-WETS. Every now and then, a singer scores a hit with their very first record. Unfortunately, many of those singers find they can't come up with another hit. Barbara George managed to make the charts with a couple of records, but nothing came near the success of her first record. It was a song she had written herself, and it went to number one on the R&B chart, number three on the pop chart. Barbara George from late 1961, I Know You Don't Love Me No More.

The Crescents from 1965, That's All She Left Me. And that's about all the time we have in the Soul Kitchen tonight. I'm Wayne Winkler, and I want to thank you for joining me. We're going to wrap it up with a song from the woman who, for me, epitomizes New Orleans music. Many years ago, I was in New Orleans to get an award, and I was not having a good time. My hotel room was tiny, noisy, and expensive, and someone stole $200 while I was out. The French Quarter Festival was going on, so I went out to try and improve my mood. Well, it wasn't working until, off in the distance, I heard a voice that promised to make it all better. It was Irma Thomas, and listening to her sing was just what I needed that night. Here's Irma Thomas with one of her classic songs, Wish Someone Would Care.

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0: 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This is Blues Before Sunrise. Each week, we examine the forgotten pages of blues heritage, dusting off records by obscure and unknown artists, as well as the immortal blues men. So we hope you'll take the time to listen along with us on Blues Before Sunrise.
1: Yeah, yeah, taters and tomatoes.

Wild Bill Davis to get us started on this week's program. That's one of the OK recordings from June of 1951. Catch 'em young, treat 'em rough, and never tell 'em nothing. That's what gets results, according to Wild Bill. Wild Bill and the trio, Wild Bill on the organ, Bill Jennings on guitar, and Christopher Columbus on drums. And here's, I don't know, sort of a bit of trivia. Did you know that Christopher Columbus, the drummer, is the father of Sonny Payne, who was the famous drummer with the later Basie Band? Anyways, Wild Bill Davis gets us open here on Blues Before Sunrise. It's the Blues Heritage Showcase. The program originates from Chicago. I'm Steve Cushing, and I'm here with all the recordings on the wee hours of the morning. We've got another great show for you. We think you'll agree. Stick around and find out for yourself. We've got a great, great theme this morning. During hour number four of our program, we're going to be featuring the class of 1915. Now, just... seems like every once in a while the stars and the planets are in the proper alignment, and there'll come a period of time when there are just so many great and influential people involved in a field of endeavor, and that's what we've got with the class of 1915. We've got something like 15 or 20 different bluesmen who were born during the year of 1915 who went on to really great things, including Muddy Waters, Robert Jr. Lockwood, Johnny Shines, and many others. So we hope that you'll make a point of trying to stay up with us and listen to all the great music and all the different people who were born during that year. All of our regular features are here: the Soul Breakfast, Vintage Gospel Set, Pigmeat Markham. We've got Hep Harmony from the Charioteers and Boogie Piano from Pete Johnson. Also, Burt Williams will be here a little later on. So if you possibly can, try and make it with us through the overnight shift. Our opening set this morning belongs to the King Cole Trio.

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Love is one thing you can keep. 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

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Love is one thing you can keep in your icebox. You know what to do with OT for two and the boy for you, the girl for me. Put them in a box.

Isn't it amazing what kind of lame material you can record and make sound good if you've got talent and style like the King Cole Trio? That's Love Nest from October of 1947. Irving Ashby on the guitar, Johnny Miller on the bass, and of course Nat on piano and vocal. Let's see, we started the set with a side by a later trio from March of 1949. Etymology, the language of love. With Irving Ashby guitar, Joe Comfort bass, and by this point, much to the disappointment of many longtime fans, Nat had added a bongo congo player by the name of Jack Costanza to the group, and he pretty much stayed with them through the rest of the duration. And at this point, I think the trio was only together another something like 3, 4, at the most 5 years, but Jack seemed to be a part of it right up until the end. Anyways, that Etymology. To lead things off, then Little Girl from November of 1947. Put them in a box, tie them with a ribbon, drop them in the deep blue sea. Both from November of 1947. Again, the band, Irving Ashby and Johnny Miller along with Nat. And finally, Love Nest to round things out. It's the King Cole Trio with our opening set here on Blues Before Sunrise. If you tuned to the program last week, then you heard our opening set there, which featured Ruth Brown teamed with one of my favorite harmony groups, the Delta Rhythm Boys. Well, over the past week, I struck the motherlode. I found another CD full of Delta Rhythm Boy sides. Now, I'm not sure if these are transcriptions or just exactly what they are, but they're things that I don't find listed in the discographies, but it's great stuff. They say it was recorded in New York City back in 1941. So what do you say we dig in here?

simple and easy to do. Why don't you follow down and dig some jive-ass snoo? You'll find the hip gets looted and even the squares. If you don't dig it, you ain't nowhere. If you say something clever or tell a big lie, or get a sly wink from a chick passing by. When you know you're so sharp in the game that you play, you're so smooth, they got to say, I'll give you some. You

0: Weren't those wonderful sides? That's the Delta Rhythm Boys with some transcriptions. And once I got started, I didn't want to stop. We had five sides in all. These were recorded again in New York City back in 1941. We started out with I Dreamt I Dwelt in Harlem. If you want to go for a pretty ludicrous title, that's one right there. Nice song, though. Then Georgia on My Mind. We listened to the Delta Rhythm Boys and Blues My Naughty Sweetie Gave to Me. Then Give Me Some Skin, and finally, It's So Peaceful in the Country. And this is a CD called the Delta Rhythm Boys' Dry Bones. It's on the Magnum label, Magnum America label, and there are 20 sides in all. About a third of them are gospel tunes, religious in nature, and the rest of them are all pop recordings. But it's hard to beat Hep Harmony from the Delta Rhythm Boys. You may want to keep your eyes open for this pack. You're tuned to Blues Before Sunrise. It's the Blues Heritage Showcase, and I'm Steve Cushing, and there's more to come.
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0: And don't forget that Blues Before Sunrise can now be heard in real audio on the Internet. We have a link on our site. For those of you that are curious and didn't tune in last week to hear all the big news, that's what's going on. Also, of course, our playlist is posted there, all of the tunes and all of the artists in the order in which they're heard and all sorts of other goodies. So we hope you'll make a point of checking it out. And we should remind you that Kramer is spelled with a C. So it's www.kramer-ts.com/blues. It is Blues Before Sunrise. God, we listened to all that Hep Harmony from the Delta Rhythm Boys, but we're not through yet. We've got the Charioteers here with a side. Actually, this tune was a big hit for the Cats and the Fiddle. The Charioteers give it a go. This is from May of 1947 and their version of I Miss You So.

Well, there's a surprise. Actually, I had a that's a thing called Boogie Woogie Jump, and it features Pete Johnson teamed with Albert Ammons, and the date is May of 1941. Now, we've played that before. James Hoskins was there on the drums. But I had a solo recording by Pete Johnson with the same name called the Boogie Woogie Jump, and that was on record. This is on CD, and I thought it was the same recording, but obviously it wasn't. Well, you can't go wrong when you get Pete Johnson and Albert Ammons teamed up. Boogie Woogie Jump. Before that, we had Hep Harmony from The Charioteers and I Miss You So, featuring Billy Williams on all the high note work there from May of 1947. You're tuned to Blues Before Sunrise, and this is the Blues Heritage Showcase. We spend our time here sorting through all the old recordings. There must be literally hundreds of blues programs on the radio around the country, but there's really only one Blues Before Sunrise. The focus of our show is on the first 50 years of recorded blues, and from time to time we even go back further, like this one. By famed black comedian Burt Williams, this is a recording for the Columbia label from February of 1914. It's Burt Williams, and you can't get away from it.

When the silvery moon is rising, Mr. Rag goes burglarizing. 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When he finds you, he reminds you, no use hiding away. Syncopation rules the nation, you can't get away from it. It causes a sensation, you can't get away from it. 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

Get away from it. Get away from it. Can't get away from it. Don't nothing. All the fishes in the ocean swim around with the rag emotion. Biscuit bakers, even Quakers, are among the shoulder shakers. Soldier boys and men of letters, chorus gals and sunrise jetters, aviators, even waiters, no one ever escapes. 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Stop. It causes a sensation, you can't get away from it.

0: around with their accusations. They buy it, don't deny it. You can't get away from it. Stop. On Sunday, same as Monday, you can't get away from it. Stop. Even cold country preachers have engaged their tango teachers. Get away from it. Get away from it. You can't get away from it at all.
1: We thank you. There's Bert Williams from February of 1914 on the Columbia label. And you can't get away from it. And how many other programs are playing things by Bert Williams? Hey, as long as we're back with the old records, time to pick up a set of classic blues singers. We're going to start it out with Martha Copeland.

Oh, there's our classic blues singers on this hour of the program. We had Martha Copeland, and she had the unfortunate nickname of Everybody's Mammy. Martha Copeland from August of 1927, and Nobody Rocks Me Like My Baby Do. Porter Granger on piano and Buddy Christian on the banjo.

Then we had Clara Burstyn, who was the vocalist. She was accompanied by Francis Wallace on piano from August of 1930, and CP Woman. Does anybody know what CP stands for in CP Woman? If you do, give us a call at 708-771-2135. Once again, we're trying to find out what the initials and the title of that tune stand for. CP Woman, what does CP stand for? The number is 708-771-2135. We also listened to Catherine McDavid out of St. Louis and a Sweet Woman Blues from November 1925. She was accompanied by Miles Davis on piano. Hey, we've got time for this to wrap up the hour. Let's listen to Earl Bostick. This is from an album called Songs of the Fabulous 50s, recorded in February of 1963. Earl Bostick and his own special treatment of Love Letters in the Sand.

0: Yeah, bump and grind all the way home. It's Earl Bostick from February of 1963 and Love Letters in the Sand.
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0: It's Blues Before Sunrise. It's the Blues Heritage Showcase. I'm Steve Cushing. We'd like to say hi to the folks listening on WFSU in Tallahassee, Florida. Thanks for tuning to the program. Hope you listen on a regular basis, and we hope you'll tell your friends about the program. And we will wrap up this hour with another side by Earl Bostick. Just a taste of this one. This is his version of The High and the Mighty.

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There's trumpeter and vocalist Dave Bartholomew out of New Orleans, and a tune he originally waxed back in November of 1952. Little Girl Sing Ding-a-Ling was the name of the tune, and if you were around during the late 60s and early 70s, you know that that one got new life when Chuck Berry picked it up and made it a part of his concert presentation. Dave Bartholomew, to get us started, on this hour's Blues Before Sunrise. It's the Blues Heritage Showcase that originates from Chicago. I'm Steve Cushing, and we're here each week with a vast selection of blues and R&B tunes and all sorts of other great music to try and keep you company through the wee hours of the morning. I guess it's appropriate we started off with Dave Bartholomew, because believe it or not, Dave has a brand new CD out. It's called Dave Bartholomew New Orleans Big Beat, and there's a number of interesting things on here. I thought what we'd pick is this tune. It's called Fats Domino Medley. You may or may not know that not only did Dave Bartholomew accompany Fats Domino on many of his landmark recordings, he also was producer quite a while on many of the Domino records. So here's Dave Bartholomew and his band from 1998, earlier this year, singing a medley of tunes that he made famous with Fats Domino. Then I thought we'd go back and we don't often play anything by Fats Domino, but somebody on the email asked if I would find some things from New Orleans. So I thought it might be a good excuse to pick out some Fats Domino things. Here we go.

0: All right, there's some sides by Fats Domino as well as Dave Bartholomew here. Let's see, we started out the set with a cut from the new Dave Bartholomew CD. The track we listened to was called Bartholomew Domino Medley, and these are sides that Dave Bartholomew produced under Fats Domino's name. That was recorded earlier this year. And again, the CD is called New Orleans Big Beat. That's the name of it. Let's see if we can find out what label it's on. I think it's on Landslide. Hold on, let me grab it here. So we played Disc Jockey. Yeah, Landslide is the name of the label. So you may want to look for that if you're a Dave Bartholomew fan. And then we went back and picked up some sides that, of course, are classics by Fats Domino. We listened to I'm Walkin' from January of 1957, Let the Four Winds Blow from the year 1961, and then from March of 1955, Ain't That a Shame? Fats Domino here on Blues Before Sunrise. It only took us 19 years and 4 months to play records by Fats Domino. We don't often feature him on the... I think we may have played a stray cut or two before when we featured sides by Dave Bartholomew, but that's about as often as I get around to him. And the reason is simply that I don't know much about the New Orleans scene down there, people like Lee Allen and that whole deal. And there are so many people that don't know anything else about blues that play that I just let them go ahead and I stick to what I do. Maybe every once in a while I'll have to work some in from time to time and maybe I can learn about it. You are tuned to Blues Before Sunrise. It's the Blues Heritage Showcase. And just when you thought it was safe to go back in the water...
1: I know I'll find somewhere down here where's our... good morning, daughter.
2: Good morning, sir.
1: Is this your hotel here?
2: Yes, this is a hotel.
1: Well, you see, on the river.
2: Oh, you're reverend.
1: And we have a revival meeting down the road down.
2: Oh.
1: And they told me you had some nice rooms down there.
2: Oh, we have lovely rooms.
1: I'd like to have a nice room right now. How much is your rooms?
2: Our rooms are $350 and up.
1: $350 and up?
2: $350 and up.
1: Do you have anything for 50 cents down?
2: In the wrong hotel.
1: Now, you see, I'm the rev, you know. See, all the sisters getting together, trying to get my money together so I can have a good place to sleep at night, you know.
2: Oh, yeah.
1: Do you have hot and running water?
2: Oh, yes, we have hot and cold water.
1: Oh, yeah. I'm not worrying about that because when it's cold, I don't bathe no hot. Can you come down a little cheaper than for a rev?
2: Well, I'll tell you what I can do.
1: Uh-huh.
2: Since you're a reverend and yeah. You're sending salvation into the people's souls, let you have the room for $1.
1: Oh, bless your heart, sister. Bless your heart. Ooh, you kind of soft, too. You know that, sister? I guess you kind of exercise a whole lot, too, don't you? It look like you sit down a lot, too, you know.
2: Yeah, but, excuse me. Would you sign the register right here, please?
1: Oh, right here. Right here. Just put my name down there. Yeah, Reverend I Will Eat Mold. That's the man right down there. Okay, where's my room at, daughter?
2: You go down the hall, go up the steps. The first room on the right is yours.
1: The first room on the right.
2: Uh-huh.
1: That's mine.
2: Uh-huh.
1: Bless your soul, honey. You're a nice daughter.
2: Good night.
1: No, yeah. Look here, sister.
2: Yes?
1: Is you married?
2: Why, are you trying to get fresh?
1: No, I just thought I could send a little salvation to your soul. That's all. I
2: My goodness. Okay.
3: Come on, baby. Come on, baby. Come on, baby. Come on. This is the place here. Doggone, we all right now. Howdy done. Howdy done. Howdy done.
2: Good morning.
3: Yeah, how are you? See, we're newlyweds.
2: Oh, you're newlyweds.
3: Yeah, and I want to get a room for the night.
2: Oh. Well, we have lovely rooms.
3: You have lovely rooms?
2: We even have a bridal suite.
3: You got a bridal suite? Oh, baby, you're going to have a bridal suite.
2: Woo!
3: How much is the room tonight, baby?
2: $350 and up.
3: $350 and up?
2: Uh-huh.
3: Okay, we'll have the room right here, baby.
2: Would you sign your name?
3: Yes, ma'am, I sure will sign it right there. Come on, baby, you sign your name. Now get it all straightened out. Come on, let's go. We ain't got long.
2: Hey, wait a minute. Come on back here. Why are you in such a hurry?
3: What's the matter, madam?
2: Look. You signed your name one thing, and she signed her name another.
3: Yeah, but we gonna get married.
2: Now, this is a respectable hotel,
3: yes,
2: and
3: ma'am.
2: I don't have none of that in my hotel.
3: But we gonna get married, ma'am. I got my license right there. See, everything's all right. Come on, baby. We ain't got time.
2: Come back here.
3: I'm gonna get married, baby. Now, lady, don't hold me up now. Please, ma'am.
2: Look, wait a minute, sir. Just wait one minute.
3: Yes, ma'am.
2: A reverend just checked in here.
3: You got a preacher checked in?
2: A preacher checked in here.
3: Uh-huh.
2: And he's upstairs.
3: Yes.
2: Now, I'll call him, and maybe he can marry you since you have your license.
3: We got the license right here.
2: Okay.
3: I got my license right here. All right, call the reverend down. Everything go. We're going to get married right
2: here. Reverend Eatmo.
1: Now, what is it, daughter?
2: Could you come down here for a minute?
1: Coming right on, sister. Yeah, coming right on.
3: We're going to get married right now.
1: Oh, my goodness. Oh, I knew you'd make up your mind. Come on, I'm ready.
2: Not me. Call you down here for me. We have a couple here that would like to get married.
1: Oh, a couple?
3: Yeah, y'all over here, Reverend.
1: How did you?
3: Yeah, over here.
1: Reverend, I will eat more.
3: Reverend, eat more?
1: Yeah.
3: Well, give me mine real quick.
1: Oh,
3: sure enough. I ain't got long, you know what I'm
1: saying? I ain't got long,
3: I ain't got long.
1: Oh, is this your bride here?
3: Yeah, that's my bride. That's my license. That's my license and everything right
1: there. Oh, this your license,
3: yeah. Now, hurry up, Reverend. Don't start no mess now.
1: That's all right.
3: Yeah.
1: Look here, Donna. How you come to collect with something like this here, anyhow?
3: Hey, Reverend, wait a minute now. Now, you mind me. Don't jive my wife, you understand?
1: No, I ain't jiving no
3: wife. Well, don't start no jiving.
1: Yeah,
3: I'm
1: not married. Don't worry about it.
3: I'm not skin. Don't start no jiving.
1: Oh, look here, honey. When you count, can you slip around? You know how it is.
3: Hey, Rev. Now, let me tell you something, Rev. You know, I'll get something from you. You know that, don't you? And I don't want you jiving my wife. I told you that. Marry me, and that's all I want you to do.
1: Now, wait a minute,
3: don't
1: son.
3: Don't try to jive my
1: wife. Wait a minute, son.
3: What do you mean, wait
1: I'm
3: a minute?
1: The Rev.
3: I don't give a darn what you are. I'll bust you in your nose, Reb. You don't know me now.
1: You talking about getting something from me?
3: Yeah.
1: If you do, you better put it back before I miss it, son. Let me tell you one thing.
3: What's that?
1: I'm a Reb.
3: Yeah.
1: But I carry my blade with me and all. And son, you might hit me.
3: Yeah.
1: But I will preach you into heaven and I'll cut the devil out of you. Come here. Let me get you. This is going to cost you $2.
3: $2. All right, Rev. I'll give you
1: $2. Give me my money and
3: family. Money. Now, y'all
1: thank you. That's all
3: money.
1: I want to know.
3: All right.
1: Y'all join hands.
3: Join hands. All right.
1: Daughter.
3: Uh-huh.
1: Don't forget what I tell you.
3: Now, all right, Reverend.
1: Excuse me.
3: Go ahead and marry me. Don't jive my wife.
1: Do you take this man for your lawfully married husband?
3: She do. See, she said that. Yeah. I hope you hear that.
1: Do you take this woman for your lawfully married wife?
3: You know I'm going to do that. Yeah, I'm going to do that. Yeah.
1: Well, I now pronounce you man and wife. I hope you fight the rest of your life.
3: Come on, baby. Don't worry about it.
2: I'll say, my first wedding.
1: You know one thing, daughter?
2: What?
1: I really appreciate what you did. Getting that wedding for me like that. You know, I just wonder where I was going to get the $2 to pay you in the morning.
2: Anything for the rest.
1: Yeah, you're so nice, my goodness. You all right, ain't
2: you? Yeah,
1: bye-bye. Now, listen, daughter.
2: Yes?
1: I'm going to be laying out a little warm in the room. The lights will be out. Bring me a little, some little ice water. The lights will be out. The door will be open. Everything will be all right. Don't worry. Just tip on in, yeah?
2: Good night, Rev. I'm telling you, I am getting tired of these people just coming in.
4: I put a stop to all this nonsense once and for all. Doggone it. Pardon me, madam.
2: Yes?
4: Do you have an Eatmore here?
2: Yes, we have a Reverend Eatmore here.
4: Reverend?
2: Why, what business is it of yours?
4: What do you say, Reverend?
2: Reverend Eatmore.
4: Madam, I'm Detective Carrier from the 39th Precinct. That lady, that fellow Reverend, is no more of a Reverend than you are.
2: No?
4: He's called Georgia Slick.
2: Georgia Slick.
4: He's the slickest con man from Georgia all the way down here to Chicago. What room is he in, lady?
2: Right up the steps and turn right. The first door is his.
4: Right up the steps and turn right? I'll put a stop to this.
2: Oh, my
4: nonsense.
2: Goodness, we got crooks in the place.
4: Right, 1 second right here.
1: Yeah. Who is that?
4: Open up this door, Reverend.
1: Reverend, that you, daughter?
4: This ain't no daughter, it's the police.
1: Oh, my goodness.
4: Come on out.
1: Wait a minute, officer.
4: Come on out.
1: Wait a minute, I don't hold. I'm the Reverend now.
4: Just shut up.
1: I got the good book in my hand. Don't do that now.
4: Madam, is this the fella call himself Reverend Eatmore?
2: Yes, that's Reverend Eatmore.
4: This is Georgia Slim. His cheating days is over. Let's go.
1: Oh, wait a minute. Somebody save the Rev. Save the Rev, Austin. Save the Rev, Austin. Save the Rev.
2: Oh, my goodness. If he's not a reverend, then that couple isn't married, and they've got to get out of my hotel. Hey, Mr. and Mrs. Pigmy.
5: Yes, ma'am.
2: Come on down here.
5: No, not right now.
2: Come on down here right now.
3: All right, come on, baby. Get up out of the bed. Come on, everything's all right. Come on, baby. Don't worry about nothing. Let's just stay right there. Everything's all right. I don't understand. What's the matter? What's the matter?
6: What's wrong with you, lady? What's wrong with you? I seem to like it all my life. Now, why y'all act like that? You know darn well we all right. What's the matter, lady? What's wrong, madam? What's the matter?
2: You two are not married.
6: Yes, we're married. We got married right in front of you, right here with the preacher. You were there. We got married.
2: Yes, I was a witness, but you two are not married. You got to get out.
6: Well, why we ain't married, lady? Tell me now.
2: Because the guy that married you was no more of a reverend than you are.
6: He ain't no preacher?
2: No.
6: No?
2: The detective came in here and carried him out just a minute ago, and you better go the same way.
6: Ain't this a darn shame?
7: What? Do you mean we're not married?
2: No, you're not married.
6: Oh, it's too darn late now. Come on, baby.
8: Well, I'm going down to Hogan Alley. What'd you say? Where's that? Hogan Alley is in Cleveland, man, right down 61st Street. Just listen.

0: There's Cecil Gant from the year 1945. Peace and Love was the name of that ballad. Before that, one of his hits, a thing called Hogan's Alley, from the year 1947. And we started that set with Pig Meat Markham and Company, including Baby Seals, captured live at the Regal Theater here in Chicago back in December of 1965. I'm Steve Cushing, and you're tuned to Blues Before Sunrise.
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0: 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Please send your name and address to Blues Before Sunrise, Post Office Box 272, Forest Park, Illinois, and the zip code is 60130. Once again, to Blues Before Sunrise, Post Office Box 272, Forest Park, Illinois, and the zip code is 60130. We've got a couple of events coming up later in the year. We've got a musical event in November at Legends here in Chicago, and then our film festival early in December. And the way to keep on top of that one, find out when the specific dates are, is to get on our mailing list. And we particularly urge those of you in Chicago who will come out to see our events to get on our mailing list, if you will, please. It is Blues Before Sunrise. I'm Steve Cushing. It's the Blues Heritage Showcase. We're going to go back and pick up a handful of recordings by classic blues singer Alberta Hunter, but let's start off the set with Charlie Spand on piano.

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0: There's a set of sides by Alberta Hunter, and none of them ever played before on our program. First, we started out with a side by Charlie Spann. It ran short of 2 minutes because I don't think the record ever finished. It's called Breakdown. It was never issued by the Paramount label, and that's how much of the record exists at this point. It never did finish, even on the original recording. It's from September of 1929. Charlie Spann on piano and vocal. Then Alberta Hunter, from February of 1927, Mike Jackson on piano, I'm Down Right Now. From September 1922, we had Alberta's version of Lonesome Monday Morning Blues with Sam Wooding and his orchestra. Then Fletcher Henderson accompanied on Vampin' Brown, recorded in February of 1923. And finally, Alberta Hunter teamed with the religious group Elkins Payne Quartet with an October 1923 recording, If the Rest of the World Don't Want You, Go Home to Your Mom and Your Dad.
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1: Amen.
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1: Amen.
0: You

In Atlanta, in New York, in Chicago, in Philadelphia, going in with old houses. 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

0: from February 1954. There are the Chosen Gospel Singers, a group that included Lou Rawls, and I'm going back with him when he comes, rounding out our gospel set. A sermon by the Reverend W.M. Mosley from November of 1931, Preachers, Stay Out of Widows' Houses. And we let off our gospel set with the Silverleaf Quartet of Norfolk, Virginia, with a February of 1930 recording, The Beautiful Lamp.
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0: It is Blues Before Sunrise. It's the Blues Heritage Showcase. I'm Steve Cushing. We'd like to say hi to the folks listening on WLSU in La Crosse, Wisconsin. Thanks for tuning to the program. We hope you listen on a regular basis, and we hope you'll tell your friends about the program. We're going to wrap up the hour with just a taste of this by Eddie Miller on piano.

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Hey, there's Lil Green. We haven't heard from Lil in quite some time. Thought we were way overdue, so thought we'd lead off the hour with a side there. That's from January 1941, and I Won't Sell My Love, with Big Bill Brunze on guitar, Simeon Henry on piano, and Ransom Nolan on the bass. Lil Green recorded for the Bluebird label, and it gets us started on this hour of Blues Before Sunrise. It's the Blues Heritage Showcase. The program originates from Chicago. I'm Steve Cushing, and we're here with you each week at the same time to blow the dust off of some of the forgotten sounds in blues heritage. For those of you who listen on a regular basis, well, you know what the program's all about. For those of you who might happen to be stumbling across us for the first time, we invite you to stick with us and listen to some of the sides here. You know, if you're one of those folks like me that just gets frustrated, gets tired, gets disgusted with contemporary culture and all the hype that seems to go with it, this is a really great resting place. You can get away from some of the hype for a while and listen to some of the things that have gone down in years gone by. With that thought in mind, we'll dig into this next set. We've got three silver throats here. We've got three of the gruffest voices in all the blues. We've got Charlie Patton, Petey Wheatstraw, and Tommy McLennan with an extended set here. Let's start it off with Charlie Patton, the founding father of Delta Blues.

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0: Well, we stumbled into sort of a wild and unruly corner of blues there, didn't we? Charlie Patton, Petey Wheatstraw, and Tommy McLennan. Again, three of the roughest voices in all of blues. Charlie Patton, the founding father of Delta Blues with Sides from May of 1930. The Moon Going Down and Bird's Nest on the Ground with Charlie Patton on guitar and vocal, and Henry Brown featured there on a second guitar. Then Petey Wheatstraw from November of 1930 and Ain't It a Pity and a Shame and Don't Hang My Clothes on No Barbed Wire Line. And while I was listening to that, I was thinking, what a great sing-along that would be, because I don't think anybody in the world could understand what it was that Charlie, or what it was Petey Wheatstraw was singing. He was accompanied there by Charlie Jordan on guitar. Petey Wheatstraw from November 1930. And we followed up with a pair of sides by Tommy McLennan, who was there on guitar and vocal, and an unknown bass player, probably Alfred Elkins. First from September 1941, we had the Deep Blue Sea Blues, and then from May of 1940, we had a tune called My Little Girl. Charlie Patton, Petey Wheatstraw, and Tommy McLennan here on Blues Before Sunrise.
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0: 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We've got a sound bite from me, for those of you who haven't heard my voice. Okay, that lets everybody hear out. Also, we've got a great archival photo there of Tampa Red. We've got a list of stations that carry the show, and we also have this week's playlist, all the tunes, all the artists, in the order in which they're heard. In fact, I'd be real interested in hearing from those of you that are going to sample the simulcast on the Internet and see what you think and get back to me by email, if you will. All right. Time for us to get back to music. It's the hour that we feature the pre-war recordings, and we're going to go down to San Antonio and listen to blues pianist Andy Boy.

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I'm gonna buy me a mansion, I'm gonna live all by myself. 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

0: There's George Bullitt Williams, one of the pioneering harmonica players, with a recording from May of 1928. He calls that The Escaped Convict, and for final punctuation, he had that little trill there at the end. George Bullitt Williams. Before that, Ed Andrews recorded in Atlanta back in April of 1924, and Time Ain't Gonna Make Me Stay, and actually, I was listening to the lyrics, and I think somebody may have been mixed up. I think he was actually singing Crying Ain't Gonna Make Me Stay. And somebody just couldn't make out what the lyrics were. Before that, we had Country Oddity, a fellow by the name of Freezone, and the Indian Squaw Blues from June of 1929. Yeah, it got pretty obscure here, didn't we? And we started out with Andy Boy, blues pianist and vocalist out of San Antonio. That's a recording from February of 1937, The Evil Blues. And it happens right here on Blues Before Sunrise.
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0: 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This is the hour when we play the pre-war recordings. We're going to get back to them in just a minute, but let's remind you once again that if you'd like to be on our mailing list, it's a very simple thing to do. Simply send us your name and address. Send it to Blues Before Sunrise, Post Office Box 272, Forest Park, Illinois, and the zip code is 60130. We've got another set coming up, and we're going to start out with a couple of blues pianists. First, Speckled Red, and then we'll listen to a later recording by Walter Davis.

stone out on the apple tree.

by the Dinwiddie Color Quartet. Oh, Mona, well, you've got me.

And there we had Madeline James in a thing called the Longtime Blues. From February 1930, Judson Brown was there on the piano. And that rounds out our set. Let's see. We'll go to the top and we'll work our way through them in the order in which they were heard. We started out with Speckled Red from December of 1938 and the St. Louis Stomp, Speckled Red on piano and vocal.

0: Robert Lee McCoy, who later became known as Robert Nighthawk, was there on guitar, and Willie Hatcher was there on the mandolin. Then Walter Davis, one of his later recordings, this for the Bullet label out of Nashville, a 1949 side, Wonder What I'm Doing Wrong, Walter Davis piano and vocal. We went way back to October of 1902, long before the first blues record was recorded. This was the Dinwiddie Colored Quartet on a little Monarch Victor lateral recording. That just in the old days, the records didn't have recordings on both sides. Most of the time, they had a record on one side. And I suspect that this may have been smaller than a regular 10-inch 78. In any case, the name of the tune was called Poor Moaner. Poor Moaner. All right, Dinwiddie Colored Quartet. Otis Harris after that, and the Waking Blues from December of 1928, Otis Harris out of Texas. And that brought us around to Madeline James and the longtime blues here on Blues Before Sunrise.
1: 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A sound choice.
0: The program is Blues Before Sunrise. It's broadcast from Chicago. I'm Steve Cushing here with you through the wee hours of the morning. We'd like to say hi to the folks who are listening on KDLL in Kenai, Alaska. Thanks for tuning to the program. Hope that you listen on a regular basis, and we hope that you'll tell your friends about the program and all the great sounds that can be heard here. We've got time for just a taste of one more. We're going to call on Sam Townsend out of Memphis. This is from April of 1930, and he calls it Lily Kimball.

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Out of Detroit, that is Calvin Frazier on guitar and vocal, and Lily May, recorded in 1956. Actually, that's a re-recording. Calvin Frazier recorded for the Library of Congress, I believe in 1938, if I'm not mistaken. And in fact, did around 15, 16 sides or so. And he was only on a couple of commercial recordings after World War II, and this was one of them, Lily May redoing his Library of Congress recordings. Gets us started on this hour of Blues Before Sunrise. It's the Blues Heritage Showcase. Originating from Chicago, I'm Steve Cushing. One thing to remember about us, we only come out at night, but it's night, and here we are with more great blues records. Actually, that Calvin Frazier record sort of sets the tone for the rest of this hour. We've got a feature called The Class of 1915, and it's pretty special. If you take a look at the blues singers that were born during the year 1915 and all the great things that they accomplished in their career, you'd have to agree that they were a pretty special bunch. I don't know, just as I said earlier in the program, every once in a while the stars and the planets align and something very special happens, and that's what you had here. We think you'll agree as we run down the list of all the people that were born during the year 1915. I thought the easiest way to do this would just be to take them in chronological order by birthday. And Calvin Frazier, of all the down-home blues singers, happened to be born the earliest of 1915. He was born February 16th of the year 1915. Here's another one, born the next month in March of 1915, March 27th. It's Robert Jr. Lockwood to lead off this next set.

It's the class of 1915 here on Blues Before Sunrise, and there are three well-known bluesmen that were born in the early months of 1915. First, Robert Jr. Lockwood, born March 27th of 1915. We heard Steady Rollin' Man from Robert, recording from August of 1970 on the Delmark label, and he was accompanied by the Aces. Actually, that was the title track to what was originally an LP, now on compact disc. We heard the classic by Muddy Waters, Muddy, born April 4th of 1915. Here he did Still a Fool, recorded in July of 1951. And Johnny Shines, who was also born during April 25th of 1915. And Ride, Ride Mama, recorded for the Columbia label in February of 1946. It's Blues Before Sunrise. I'm Steve Cushing. Let's dig into more of the class of 1915. Here's Good Rockin' Robinson.

0: ain't gonna be your monkey man no more.
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0: I ain't gonna be your monkey man no more. No more.
2: There's the Big Three Trio. Actually, on that recording, they were the even bigger Big Four, because they had Hillard Brown on drums. They usually didn't use drums on their records. Baby Duke Caston on the piano. Ollie Crawford on guitar. And actually, the featured artist here, Willie Dixon on bass and the vocals. And Ain't Gonna Be Your Monkey Man No More. Willie Dixon, part of the class of 1915. Willie was born July 1st of 1915. Again, Ain't Gonna Be Your Monkey Man. I have to tell you a story that sort of tickles me. For about 6 years, I played with a guy, Big Smokey Smothers, Otis Smothers, and this was a part of his standard repertoire. He'd play that every gig we went to, and for the longest time, we thought it was his own tune, and he never discouraged us from thinking that. We thought he had some great recordings. Another thing he used to play was Between Midnight and Day, which we later found out was originally done by Lowell Folsom, and we didn't know until much later that he'd actually lifted it here from the Big Three Trio. Anyways, there's Willie Dixon, the Big Three Trio, and Ain't Gonna Be Your Monkey Man. Before that, we had Honey Boy Edwards, recorded for the Library of Congress in July of 1942, and Spread My Raincoat Down. Honey Boy, part of that magnificent class of 1915, born June 28th of 1915. Before that, one of the lesser knowns from that year, John Lee, out of Alabama, and a thing called the Alabama Boogie, recorded in July of 1951. And John Lee was born May 24th of 1915. And we started the set with Louis Charles, that's L.C. Robinson, Good Rockin' Robinson, who was born May 15th of 1915. Here he is with a record on the Arhuli label from September 1971, L.C. Shuffle. And he was accompanied by Muddy Waters Band at the time. Good Rockin' Robinson, John Lee, Honey Boy Edwards, and Willie Dixon, the class of 1915, right here on Blues Before Sunrise.
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2: 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And there you can find all sorts of goodies that concern the show. You can find a list of stations carrying it around the country. Also, the playlist for this week, all the tunes and all the artists in the order in which they're heard. And something that I'm really excited about, just in the last month, we've added a simulcast of the program, and we've got a link to the simulcast of Blues Before Sunrise. So even if you're not in a town or near a station that carries the program, now people can listen to it. And if you get a chance to sample it, we'd be real interested in hearing your feedback. So once you've given it a listen, why don't you email us and let us know what you think? The program is Blues Before Sunrise, and I'm Steve Cushing, and we're here through the wee hours of the morning every week at this same time. And during this hour of our program, we're listening to our feature for this week, which is called The Class of 1915. And there were a number of well-known, well-recorded, spectacular harvest of bluesmen that were born during the year 1915. And we're going to start out this next set with Little Son Jackson, who was born August 16th of 1915. Here he is with a song for the Gold Star label.

Well, all right then. Every tributary you find is a ground of playing to you this way. Boy, I'm gonna play these blues till I see Miss Aurelie.

night. Now darling, sweet is waiting, the great thing of a nation. 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Ice cream, Paul, and Eldorado, too. 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
0: Pick the right one and you'll roll refuse. When you're howling.

0: Yeah, still more members of the class of 1915. There's Brownie McGee on guitar and vocal, Sonny Terry on the harmonica, and Big Leg Woman. It's recorded in 1946, and Brownie McGee was born November 30th of 1915. Before that, we went down to Houston and listened to sax man Conrad Johnson, a label for the Gold Star recording, Howlin' on Dowlin'. Dowlin' was the main black drag there. And that was where he was often found performing. On saxophone, a 1947 recording, Howlin' on Dowlin', Conrad Johnson. And Conrad was born November 15th of 1915. Here's another member of the distinguished class of 1915, Memphis Slim, who was born September 3rd, 1915. We heard a classic recording, The Grinder Man, for the Bluebird label in October of 1914. October of 1940. Memphis Slim piano and vocal, and Leroy Batchelor on the bass. We also listened to Mercy D, who was born in 1915, born August 30th of that year. We went back for one of his Arhuli label recordings. These were done in April of 1961. Have You Ever Been Out in the Country? Mercy D piano and vocal. And we started the set with Little Son Jackson, again for the Gold Star label in 1949, and Gone with the Wind. And Little Son was born August 16th of 1915. It's the class of 1915 here on Blues Before Sunrise.
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0: It is Blues Before Sunrise. I'm Steve Cushing, and during this hour we're listening to blues singers who were born in the year 1915. We call it the class of 1915, and it wasn't just down-home blues singers that were born then. There were also some jump bluesmen and some R&B singers that certainly made their mark that were born in the year 1915. Here's one. He was born August 24th of 1915, Mr. Blues, Winoni Harris.

I can get in out the rain. But the last I heard of her, she caught the southbound train. Now I'm broken, hungry, and a job is hard to get.

Yeah, there's a fellow we haven't heard from in quite a while. It's Gene Phillips on guitar and vocal from the year 1950, and It's Raining to round out a set of sides. Before that, we listened to the classic by Joe Liggins and his band, The Honey Drippers, I've Got a Right to Cry, which was recorded April of 1945. And we started out with Winoni Harris, one of the sides recorded for the King label in May of 1950. Good Morning Judge. And all of those singers were a part of the class of 1915. Again, Winoni was born August 24th of 1915. Gene Phillips, July 20th.

0: 25th. And Joe Liggins, they weren't specific about what month he was born, but definitely born in the year 1915. That's been it. It's been the class of 1915 here on Blues Before Sunrise.
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0: The program is Blues Before Sunrise. It's the Blues Heritage Showcase originating from Chicago. I'm Steve Cushing, and we'd like to say hi to the folks who are listening on KSMU in Springfield, Missouri. Thank you for tuning to the program. We hope that you listen on a regular basis, and we hope that you'll tell your friends about it. And also, we hope that you'll tell your friends around the country who can't get the program, who haven't been able to get the program. Ask them to check out our simulcast on the Internet. If they'll go to our website, they can find a link to it, and perhaps they can hear the program where they've never been able to hear it before. I think that's a pretty good idea. So you might mention it to your friends, and I guess there are folks who go around the country, too, who go to places where you might normally hear the program and visit someplace where it's not on. You can also find it on the Internet there. So all in all, I think it's a pretty good deal myself. Hey, we've got one final offering here on the class of 1915. And it's one of the best known of the blues singers here during this hour. In fact, he was the youngest, or actually the oldest, because he was born earliest in the year. Buddy Johnson was born January 10th of 1915, and you know how many records he made. Let's go back and pick up one more side here. This is from June of 1949, and I guess it's appropriate here with the end of the baseball season wrapping up. Here's Buddy and his tune, Did You See Jackie Robinson Hit That Ball?

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Well, you know, it's not often on Blues Before Sunrise that we get to play recordings by Thelonious Monk. If you'll think back a number of months ago, we played the original version of Round Midnight, which was a Thelonious Monk tune played by Cootie Williams and his orchestra. Here's Cootie and the band again from April of 1942 in the tune that turned out to be Epistrophe, a famous tune by Thelonious Monk. Only when Cootie and the band recorded it, they called it Flyright. Again, Cootie Williams and the orchestra from April of 1942. And it does get us started on this fifth and final hour of our program for this week. Yeah, that's right. We're back here with another hour of Blues Before Sunrise, some great blues. And actually, we've got our soul breakfast up here. Since it is the top of our final hour, it's a mood set. We explore the area that jazz and blues share in common. And we're going to start our soul breakfast this morning with Cannonball Adderley and Strings.

0: And breakfast is served. There is Wes Montgomery along with Milt Jackson off a Riverside LP entitled Bags Meets Wes. And that's a tune called Delilah from December of 1961. Along with Wes Montgomery on guitar, Milt Jackson on the vibes. You had Wynton Kelly on piano, Sam Jones on the bass, and Philly Joe Jones on the drums. Again, Delilah from Wes Montgomery and Milt Jackson. Before that, we had Joe Williams from November of 1964, sides originally recorded for the RCA Victor label, a thing called That Face. We also listened to Ella Fitzgerald off the Ella Does the Cole Porter songbook from February of 1956, and the classic Begin the Begin. And we started our soul breakfast with Cannonball Adderley and Strings from October of 1955, to Sleepy People. I think there are about a dozen sides on that LP, and our pickings are getting pretty slim. I think we've played something like 11 out of the 12 now. We're down to just one more choice, probably, with Cannonball Adderley and Strings. Anyways, it was our soul breakfast here on Blues Before Sunrise.
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0: 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I'm Steve Cushing. And a couple of weeks ago, one of my old faves came through town with a band. Peter Green, who first came to everybody's attention with the band Fleetwood Mac. Now, not the one with the women in it, but the very early version, the blues band, I think starting about 67, 68 and 69. And for many years, Peter Green became a recluse and had retired from the music business altogether. And here he's back out with a thing called the Splinter Band. And it was, I had never seen him before. Many of my friends had seen Fleetwood Mac when they were popular in the late 60s and the early 70s. I never did. Though I owe them quite a debt, Peter Green in particular, because it was his playing in Fleetwood Mac's recordings that got me interested in blues. I didn't really even know that there was such a thing as blues until I heard them and started tracking down some of the originals, and look where it took me at this point, some 30 years later. So you may want to keep your eyes open and see if he's in your town or not. He may well be back in England, for all I know. I guess the Saturday night, I saw him on a Sunday evening 2 weeks ago. He had played the Saturday night before that in New York, and I don't know exactly what their itinerary was, but it's worth your while, just if only as in my case, just to say that I'd seen him. And it just brought back a lot of memories, and I thought we'd go back and pick up some of the sides that I like so much with Peter Green on the vocals and the guitar.

0: Yeah, there's Sides by Fleetwood Mac featuring Peter Green. Again, the whole thing that sparked this was that he came through Chicago a couple of weeks back, and I went to go see him. First time I'd seen him. After 30 years of listening to the records, I thought it was just about time I got out. I think he's about the best white blues singer that I've ever heard in my life. We heard Black Magic Woman from 1968, If I Loved Another Woman from 1967, and then couple of sides that were done live at the BBC studios over in England from October of 1969. We had a thing called Oh Well, and then finally June of 1969, Jumpin' at Shadows. Peter Green along with Fleetwood Mac. For those of you, if I've never told this story, if you've never heard it before, you know, the song that we end the program with each week, Albatross, is Fleetwood Mac, and it was my introduction to that band. And through that band, my introduction to blues. So it has a little bit of meaning. That's why I do it every week. You're tuned to Blues Before Sunrise. It's the Blues Heritage Showcase, and I'm Steve Cushing.
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0: That's right. We're always in the market for more underwriters. If you'd like to help us keep this program on the air, help finance it, that's one of the easiest ways to do it. Again, it's Blues Before Sunrise. I'm Steve Cushing, and the folks at MCA have put out a second volume of recordings by Junior Parker. These are the Duke Peacock recordings that Junior Parker did back in the late 50s and the early 1960s. It says the Duke Recordings, Volume 2, and they subtitle it Backtracking, Junior Parker. Some great stuff here, things that I hadn't heard before, and maybe this will be an introduction for you, or if you're an old-timer, maybe this is just going back to revisit an old friend. It's great stuff. It's Junior Parker.

0: There's Leroy Carr with our last call theme. Anytime you hear that, we're about ready to put the wrap on another program. We listened to a whole set of sides there by Little Junior Parker, and that comes off a brand new CD called Backtracking, the Duke Recordings Volume 2. We listened to Wondering from January of 1958. I'm Holding On from that same session. Then I Feel All Right Again from November of 1960. Can't Understand from December of 1953 with Pat Hare. And then we listen to Driving Me Mad from February of 1955 with Roy Gaines on guitar.
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0: The program is Blues Before Sunrise. It's the Blues Heritage Showcase. I'm Steve Cushing, and I'm here with you each week to blow the dust off of some of the forgotten sounds in blues heritage. We'd like to say hi to the folks listening on WETS in Johnson City, Tennessee. I think they probably have more people listening to our last hour than just about any other program across the nation. We hope that you listen on a regular basis and that you'll remember to tell your friends about the program. I'm about ready to scoot on out of here. I'm going to leave you with Albatross, and we'll see you next week. Thank you.

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Hey everyone, welcome to another edition of Celtic Lunch. I'm free with me, Jack Beck. And really focusing on two particular CDs that I recently received. One of them I've played some tracks a couple of months ago when it first arrived, and that is a CD by the great singer, songwriter and composer of great tunes, Ivan Drever, who lives up there in Orkney, way off the north coast of Scotland. And although it's a pretty obscure and out-of-the-way place, it hasn't stopped him being recognised and travelling all over, certainly all over Europe, as a highly regarded performer. And that CD, which I say I've played some tracks from over the last couple of months, is a kind of reappraisal, a revisiting of songs and tunes that he was very well known for, that he composed over the years. So we'll be listening to more from that CD. The other one we'll be listening to today is from Jennifer Cutting's Ocean Orchestra. Now, Jennifer and Quartet version of the orchestra, they were down here a couple of years ago headlining at Big Stone Celtic, the annual Celtic festival in my hometown of Big Stone Gap, over the line in Virginia there, and wonderful music, and first time they'd been in this area, and they got a tremendous reception and made many friends. And Jennifer has just issued a new CD. It just came out within the last couple of weeks, well, less than that actually, and it has a mixture of new material written by Jennifer and stuff that she had recorded years and years ago, just towards the end of the period when she was leading a band called the New St. George, that was very much based on the English kind of folk rock groups like Steel Ice Ban, Fairport Convention, and not surprising because Jennifer had spent some time in England and knew quite a number of these people. So that's going to be interesting. And we're starting off with one of the tracks from that CD, from Jennifer Cutting's Ocean Orchestra. And it's really interesting. The track is called Johnny Has Gone Electric. And it was a kind of poking fun at the kind of what are sometimes known as the folk police, who frowned on folk rock and electric folk when it first appeared back in the 1970s or 1960s, actually. And it turns out that her great mentor and the guy who is a great inspiration to her, to Jennifer Cutting, an English guy called Bert Lloyd, A.L. Lloyd. He was a folklorist and a big encourager of young folk music artists, particularly in England and to some extent in Scotland as well, back in the 1960s. And it turns out that he was at the Newport Folk Festival that Bob Dylan famously first appeared playing an electric guitar, and of course it caused great controversy. But apparently Bert Lloyd went back to England, and he was not one of the folk police. He thought this was a wonderful thing, and encouraged a lot of people. And out of that came groups like Steel Ice Ban and Fairport Convention. So here's Jennifer Cutting with the Ocean Orchestra and her own song, kind of poking fun at that attitude, Johnny Has Gone Electric.

So Jennifer Cutting and the Ocean Orchestra sounding very like Steel Eyes Pan there, and her own song Johnny Has Gone Electric. Now, I mentioned Ivan Driver earlier, the great songwriter and tune composer from the Orkney Islands, away off the north coast of Scotland. We're going to hear a track from him in a minute, but before that, an interesting contrast and comparison, because one of the tunes that he's best known for is a tune he wrote called Leaving Stour, S-T-O-E-R, which is one of the Orkney Islands. Beautiful tune, not a song, just a tune that he composed that it's been played by and recorded by lots of other people. Beautiful tune. But Corinne Polwart, a great singer and songwriter from Edinburgh, she heard this tune and she was working with a trust, a music trust that actually I was a trustee of. This is going back about probably 15 years now. Working with kids in schools in Fife, the county I come from, she and a number of other songwriters were part of a project that was funded by the Scottish Government agency. And it put these songwriters into various schools to work with the kids, writing their own songs about their own area, traditions, stories. And she took the school that she was working in, Corinne, she took the kids to an old folks' home near the school and sat the kids down and got them chatting to the old people that lived there. And, of course, it was a coal mining area, so there were a lot of stories about coal mining back in the old days, in the bad old days. And one of the things that came out of this was this idea of girls working in the coal mines, I mean, down in the coal mines, these deep mines. And one of the things that came out of this was the old folk were pointing out that these girls would go down the mine on a winter's morning when it was still dark. I mean, Fife is fairly a lot further north than it is here, so it stays dark in the winter time until about 10 in the morning, and it gets dark again about 3 or 4 in the afternoon. So these girls would go down in the mine in the winter time in the dark, and then work in the dark, and then come back out and it would be dark. And the song that she wrote is called Winter Sun. And it's put to this tune that Ivan Driver wrote. So first of all, we're going to hear the song, Winter Sun. Then after that, we'll hear Ivan playing just the tune. So starting off with Winter Sun and Corinne Polwart.

So that was just a big, to begin with there. It was Karine Pollard and Winter Sun, her own song, but written to an existing tune. And of course, the second thing we heard was that tune, Leaving Stour, being played by Ivan Drever, who wrote it. Lovely stuff. Now, going back to Jennifer Cutting and the Ocean Orchestra and this new CD that's come out. And there are quite a few tracks on it that connect particularly to me. And this is one good example. It's a song called One April Morning. And in the notes to the CD, she says that she actually first heard it being sung by an English singer called Tony Rose. And I was astonished when I read that because in my record collection, I have an LP by Tony Rose with this song on it. He was not well known at all at the time that the LP came out. Jennifer would have, I think she said she heard them singing in one of the folk clubs in England, singing this song. So there wouldn't be that many copies of this LP sold, to be perfectly honest. Folk music even then was a fairly minority interest, and Tony Rose himself wasn't that particularly well known within the scene. A big connection there between my collection and this album. So let's hear that now. It's Jennifer Cutting, the Ocean Orchestra, and One April Morning, learned from the great, late Tony Rose.

So that was Jennifer Cutting's Ocean Orchestra with One April Morning, a song learned from the singing of Tony Rose. And again, more than a hint of the sound of bands like Steel Eye Span in there. Very, very similar sound. And the tune of that song, of course, certainly the first part of the tune, very reminiscent of a song that Steel Eye Span made very popular called All Around My Hat, I Will Wear a Green Willow. So lots of connections there for me. Going back to Ivan Drever, and the tune I played by him earlier, Leaving Stour, I'm pretty sure I have played that before on this show, probably a couple of months ago. But this next one, I know that I haven't played before. It's a great song about seafaring and the ships. And of course, if you live on the Orkney Islands up there off the north of Scotland, then seafaring and ships is never very far away. So Ivan Drever and a song called The Tall Ships.

Hi, Ivan Drever there with the Tall Ships. And I should remind you, if you've just switched on your radio, that you are listening to Celtic Clan Jamfrey with me, Jack Beck. You are tuned to WETS FM or HD1, broadcasting from the campus of East Tennessee State University in Tennessee. Or you might be tuned to WEHC, broadcasting from Emory and Henry College up there in Virginia. You're very welcome. Going back to Jennifer Cutting's Ocean Orchestra, and we just had Ivan Drever with Tall Ships. Here is Jennifer Cutting's Ocean Orchestra and a piece simply called Waves.

Jennifer Cutting's Ocean Orchestra there with a piece that's simply called Waves. She has an interesting approach, I would say, to songwriting, Jennifer. And it's hard to describe, and it's very unlike anyone else around that I can think of at the moment. It's I think partly it's a reflection of the amount of time she spent in England, hanging out with folkies there back in the 1970s. But also, I think it reflects all her kind of outlook on life, her worldview. All of that comes into the mix, I think. Lovely stuff. Going back to Ivan Drever, and I know that I've played this particular track before on this show, but I just love it. He simply calls this Battle, but actually it's a pipe tune called The Battle of the Somme. And of course, the Battle of the Somme was one of the bloodiest and most terrible battles of the First World War in northern France, with oh my goodness, thousands and thousands of soldiers killed on both sides in dreadful, dreadful conditions. Horrible time. But out of it came, among other things, this pipe tune commemorating the battle, and it's a lovely tune. So, Ivan Drever, not playing the bagpipes, playing the guitar, and the Battle of the Somme.

Ivan Drever there with the Battle of the Somme, well-known pipes tune, beautifully played on the guitar there, great stuff. And of course, it occurred to me as I was listening to that, you know, here we are in 2017, so we're actually still commemorating, I wouldn't say celebrating, but certainly commemorating that war, the First World War, which of course for Britain started in 1914 and went on to 1918. Here in the States, it would be, I think, 1917 and 1918. I think that was correct. And of course, that was what made the biggest difference, was the US coming in on the British and French side. And that's what made the difference and brought it all to an end. Of course, it didn't really come to an end because, as a result of what happened afterwards, within a short time, we were into the Second World War. So people never learn. going back to, still with Ivan Drever, and a delightful old song. He has a daughter called Ruby, and when Ruby was born, he wrote this song as a kind of welcome to the world for Ruby. It's simply called The Dark-Haired Ruby. It's Ivan Drever.

That was Ivan Drever again there with a tribute to his daughter, Ruby, written just after she was born. Going back to Jennifer Cutting's Ocean Orchestra and an Irish song that has been recorded by hundreds, probably thousands of people, a very well-known song called The Lark in the Clear Air. I think it's a good example of a particular kind of Irish song, which is quite poetic, very much a kind of... There's a whole strand of Irish song that is quite literary, I think would be the way to put it. And I think this is a good example, The Lark in the Clear Air. And as I say, it's Jennifer Cutting's Ocean Orchestra who are performing it.

So that was Jennifer Cutting's Ocean Orchestra there with a lark in the clear air. And I think there was a bit of whistle in there being played by Troy Donnelly. Troy Donnelly, of course, is the leader and director of the band that accompanies my old singing partner, Barbara Dixon, when she's on tour. So another connection there. As I said at the beginning of this show, this particular CD has so many connections and memories and links that are pretty significant for me, and things that have happened to me over my musical life and musical career. And in fact, we're going to get another of these right now, because we're sticking with Jennifer Cutting's Ocean Orchestra and a song called The Wheel of Fortune. And it's a song that my wife Wendy and I sing pretty regularly. I got it from, I think, from probably the singing of Cilla Fisher and Artie Trezise. And I know that that's where Steve Winnick, a member of Jennifer's Ocean Orchestra, that's where he first heard it. But I will definitely have heard it sung by a guy in Fife where it was collected. It was collected from a man called Eck Harley, who was a farm worker in Fife, and it was collected by a friend of mine called Pete Shepherd, who is a great ballad scholar, folk song scholar and collector. So lots of connections there as well. But here is the Ocean Orchestra and their version of The Wheel of Fortune.

So after The Wheel of Fortune, we then heard Ivan Drever with The Wearing of the Blue, his version of Canna D.I.O., bringing us to the end of the programme. Many thanks for being with me. My thanks to Wayne Winkler again for the desk job, and hope you join me next week. We're going out with Rockin' the Baby and the Curlew from the Ocean Orchestra. Till next week, bye.

Thank you for listening to WETS HD2, a service of WETS-FM Johnson City. 89.5 in the Tri-Cities. 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

House. Coming up, winners of this year's Americana Fest Awards. Ceremony took place September 16th in Nashville, and in the first half of our show, we'll hear from those who were honored in Album, Duo, Emerging Act, Song, and Instrumentalist of the Year. I'm going to keep the winners a secret in case you don't know yet or you forgot. First, we're going to start with the big winner of the night, Artist of the Year, and she is certainly having a big year. Recently married, a huge record last year. The award went to celebrated flat picker, singer, and songwriter Molly Tuttle.

0: We're in the middle of a set for Molly Tuttle on Folk Alley. Molly won big as Artist of the Year at Americana Fest in Nashville the other day. That was from her latest full-length album. And also the time she collaborated with a Beatle, Ringo Starr with Look Up. I'm Cindy Howes on Folk Alley. Dolly Parton was also honored at Americana Fest this year with a Lifetime Achievement Award. She had actually pre-recorded a thank you video talking about her connection to Americana, starting with a string of albums in 1998 she called a renaissance in her career. So people were shocked by her video, not only because it was intended to be in absentia, but also because she looked and sounded incredible. And you have to think that video was recorded this past summer, very soon before she died. Dolly Parton never ceases to amaze. Tying her in with Molly, here she is with the First Ladies of Bluegrass.
1: Are we ready, girls?
2: Ready? Yes, I am.
1: One, two, three.

Molly Tuttle is your Artist of the Year at Americana Fest. She was there in Nashville with her brand new husband, Ketch Secor of Old Crow Medicine Show, who she has also collaborated with music, not just in Matrimony this year. Congrats to Molly. Well deserved. Couldn't go to a more powerful musician. Coming up, we're checking out the other winners from the Americana Fest Awards. Next is from someone who's won this award twice in a row. I'm Cindy Howes. This is Folk Alley.

Gillian Welch and David Rawlings were awarded as Duo of the Year for the second consecutive year at Americana Fest in Nashville on September 16th. Gillian Welch was there to accept the award, and she said, "I really thought when I heard we were nominated it was a mistake because we didn't release our record this year. All we did was drive around to play a lot of music. Now I'm standing here and I'm quite overwhelmed with what it feels like to be recognized just for playing a lot of music. I love this community and I love being in this room with all of you." Here's Gillian Welch and David Rawlings.

Ken Pomeroy, who took home the Emerging Act of the Year Award at Americana Fest recently. When she was on stage accepting, she said, "I feel like I've already won the night being sat next to Gillian Welch." So we heard Ken's version of Look at Miss Ohio and Gil and Dave right before that, who also won Duo of the Year. It's Cindy on Folk Alley, and we're checking out the winners from Americana Fest Awards this year. Brandi Carlile was unsurprisingly everywhere at the awards. She won Song of the Year for Returning to Myself. She shared, "This song means a lot to me. I think that everyone must make the journey inward. Everyone needs to, at some point, return to themselves. But when you get there, I hope you realize that we belong to each other and make it a round trip and get right back out again and go find your people." From Brandi Carlile, here's Returning to Myself on Folk Alley.

Wrapping up Americana Fest winners this year, Tyler Childers' Snipe Hunter was Album of the Year. Instrumentalist went to Mandy Furr, who's playing guitar and singing on that Alison Russell song, The Returner, and Brandi Carlile with Song of the Year. Americana Fest Awards took place September 16th in Nashville. Congratulations to all the winners. Pretty good year, I'd say. Coming up, we'll hear a set for a dead mouse. I'm Cindy Howes, and this is Folk Alley.

So a mouse died in my home studio recently, and I won't get too into the details, but it really reeked in there, and I was having a hard time being in there recording. Finally found him, gagged for like 10 minutes, called the exterminator, had it deep cleaned, and I still haven't been back in there. So I made this set to process the grossness and dedicate it to that little troublemaker. This one's for you, Mickey. Here's Loudon Wainwright III with Dead Skunk.

That's Amos Lee wrapping up a set dedicated to the dead mouse I recently found in my studio, where all the windows are still rolled down, or the windows are up, even though the mouse is gone. Greg Brown's smell of coffee, which I stuck my nose in after I found it to try to cleanse my olfactories. And LW3, that's Loudon Wainwright III with Dead Skunk, except it's dead mouse in the middle of my recording rig stinking to high heaven. I don't know if I will ever be the same. I don't know if I'm cut out for the woods. This is a question I ask myself when I am attacked by wasps or discover dead things in my workspace. I digress. Okay, thanks for sticking with me on Folk Alley. This is Cindy House. I have a new song from Pete and Maura Kennedy, who are the Kennedys. Their new album is Smoke Tree, and we'll listen to Without Us.

Wrapping up with some bluegrass legends, the late Hazel Dickens and her musical compatriot Alice Gerard with Let Me Fall. Alice, still around and kicking, in fact, very active in the bluegrass world and in her town of Durham. She's tending to the next generation of bluegrass players and training her dog to get a beer out of the fridge. And we also heard a new song from the Kennedys right before that. It was Without Us from their new album, Smoke Tree. Pete and Maura Kennedy, who first met back in 1992. 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This is Folk Alley.

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Welcome back to another hour of Folk Alley. I'm your host, Cindy House. Coming up, new from Iron and Wine, Jake Blunt, Angela Autumn, Laura Cortese, Ethan Satiawan. Also, Simon and Garfunkel, Tom Waits, Tatiana Hargraves, and Allison DeGroot, Flat and Scruggs. But first, Margot Silker was feeling rather dark when she wrote her new album and gathered the songs for the new record, Little White Cross. She recorded the record with Bruce Robeson in Lockhart, Texas. This song was written about the teenage sister of an armed suspect in a mass shooting from the perspective of her best friend. Here's Molly and Me. This is new from Margot Silker on Folk Alley.

That's California Sober from Iron and Wine, which that, if my mom is listening, means when a person stops using hard drugs and alcohol but continues to use cannabis and sometimes psychedelics, probably of the shroom variety. That Iron and Wine song is from a deluxe edition of Hen's Teeth, the new record that came out earlier this year. Also got a track from Tom Waits' Mule Variations. It was Take It With Me. I'm Cindy Howes on Folk Alley. Jake Blunt has allegedly released his final string band, Single Footing Horse. He's going to be announcing a new project that's going to be apparently different, but not like out of this world different than his previous releases. That announcement coming in 2027, leaving me on the edge of my seat. But in the meantime, let's take a listen to his new version of Shady Grove. Here's Jake Blunt.

10-string symphony, the duo Rachel Baiman and Christian Settlemeyer, two fabulous players, either together or separate, heard the traditional Black Eyed Susie, preceded by another traditional song, Shady Grove, from Jake Blunt's new album, Single Footing Horse, which is being called his last string band album. Coming up, we'll hear new music from the Rose of Appalachia. I'm Cindy Howes, and this is Folk Alley.

Angela Autumn is from just outside Pittsburgh, PA, in the Appalachian town of Zelianople, which, yes, I am patting myself on the back for pronouncing it correctly to all my Zeely fans. Angela is currently down in Nashville doing the thing and has earned the nickname the Rose of Appalachia. I was listening to her the other day and really thought she sounded like Julie Miller, which is so cool. This is new from Angela Autumn, the album Believer, Electric Lizard. It's Angela Autumn.

The epic Simon and Garfunkel song about the time that Art Garfunkel left to make a movie and Paul Simon got lonely, so he wrote that song, The Only Living Boy in New York, one of my favorites. And we heard a new song from Angela Autumn. Her new album is Believer. It's Cindy Howes on Folk Alley. Buckle up, because we're getting into fiddler Laura Cortese's new solo album. The title track was written in honor of an annual romp through Lassen Volcanic National Park. So Laura lives in Belgium and her family is in California. This is a bop about missing family and wanting to pass their traditions on to the next generation. Here's Laura Cortese. This is the title track from this new album from the fiddler. It's Lucky Water on Folk Alley.

New music from Eleanor Moss, who grew up in Leeds, England, in a very creative and Catholic family. That's from her debut album, The Knife, The Needle. It's Sarah Waiting in the Car from Eleanor Moss. Also, we heard from Brad Kolodner in that set and Laura Cortese from her upcoming album, Lucky Water. Coming up, we'll hear a Maine mandolinist. I'm Cindy Howes. This is Folk Alley.

Mandolinist Ethan Satiawan, who is Maine-centric, has a new band. Ethan Satiawan and Fine Ground are Boston-based and feature many fine players like BB Bonus on banjo. Ethan is actually singing on the new record, which I always find exciting when an instrumentalist gets on the mic. This is from the album Little Storms. Here's Ships at Sea from Ethan Satiawan and Fine Ground.

That's a Johnny Cash song from Flat and Scruggs when Papa played the dobro from 1964. We also heard an instrumental from Alison DeGroot and Tatiana Hargraves. Fiddle and Banjo never sounded so good. It was 8th of January. Also a new song from Ethan Satiawan and Fine Ground starting off our set. It's Cindy on Folk Alley. Thank you for joining us today. The 81-year-old Bruce Cockburn has a new album. He is touring extensively. Ottawa, Toronto, Montreal, Maine, New Hampshire, Massachusetts, New York City, D.C. This is a young man's tour schedule. He's also been playing on Judy Collins' Farewell Tour. And speaking of, I was quite moved by his version of this traditional folk song. Here is Fare Thee Well from Bruce Cockburn.

That's a couple of songs about getting out of here to wrap up the show today. That's Milk Carton Kids, When You're Gone. Joey and Kenneth recently hosted the Americana Fest Award, which is their usual gig. They're so dry and witty, no one can stand it. Also, we heard a new recording from Bruce Coburn, who has a new record on the way. We heard his version of the traditional folk song, Fare Thee Well. 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
1: And welcome, everybody, to the beautiful and historic Scottish Rite Concert Hall here in our hometown of Lexington, Kentucky. We're broadcasting all over the world, from Australia to Ireland, New Zealand to New York, Yuma, Arizona to the Yukon and across Canada. We are celebrating this wonderful, beautiful world of grassroots music. It's very organic. It's very emotional. It's very real. It's very front porch. And we celebrate all the artists that come on our broadcast. You don't have to be famous to be on Wood Songs. You just have to be very, very good. And that is the case of the artists that we're presenting on this broadcast. Plus, we have an amazing Wood Songs kid. We'll get to him shortly. But first up, we've got a wonderful artist that originally from West Virginia. We're going to have a nice conversation with her. She's got a new album called Speeding Sound. This is a tune called Sweet Paradise. Sweet Pretender, I'm sorry. Please welcome the amazing Jessie Lynn Madeira to the Wood Songs Old Time Radio Hour.

0: Thank you.
1: Beautiful song. Speed of Sound is the name of the album. Sweet Pretender is the song. And Jesse Lynn Madeira, it's so nice to have you here.
0: It's so nice to be here on this beautiful stage. Thanks
1: yes,
0: for having
1: me. Scottish Rite Concert Hall is a gorgeous place, isn't it?
0: Yeah, it is. My grandfather was in the Scottish Rite in Parkersburg, West Virginia.
1: Yeah, and that's where you're from originally,
0: yeah,
1: right?
0: That's right.
1: You were born out there in the hills and hollers and mountains of West Virginia. Yeah. And your family... You came from a rather musical family, especially your grandparents, right? Your grandmother, Frances, was like a really good piano player. Did that inspire you musically a lot?
0: Absolutely, yeah. She could have been a star, she really could have. And she was really funny. And she very beautiful. And she would sit down at the piano and with her little glass of whiskey. And she was kind of like Lucille Ball. Like if you put Lucille Ball at a piano, that's what she was like.
1: That must have been an interesting childhood for you.
0: sure was, yeah.
1: So piano became an important instrument to you. Your main instrument is piano. Now, you're not by design, by choice, you're not playing anything because you've got a wonderful guitar player, Jesse Cole, playing with
0: that's
1: you.
0: That's right, yeah.
1: Is it hard to be really good musically with an instrument and then stand there and just sing?
0: Well, only my ego. Yeah, yeah. Thank you for asking that. On one hand, yeah, it was a tough decision to make, and it took me probably a decade to make that decision. But for situations like this, it does really work out well, and it gives me a chance to connect with the audience without a huge object in between us. So... That's nice.
1: Do you write a lot? Are you a prolific writer?
0: Yes. I'm always writing.
1: So this started, I guess, when you were young, right?
0: Yeah.
1: I read a description of your family that you come from a family of back porch musicians.
0: Yeah.
1: So it's not like they were pursuing music careers per se, but this bug hit you. How old were you when you decided, I really want to do this?
0: I was really young. I don't remember not wanting to do it, actually. Yeah, I think everybody just thought that I was going to do this. You know, when you ask a little kid what they want to be when they grow up, you know, I used to say Pat Benatar. That's what I wanted to be. Yes. Yeah, because of her song, We Belong. And then I wound up working with the guy who wrote that song with his late partner, Eric Lowe, and his Dan Navarro.
1: I know Dan. Dan's a good friend of mine. Absolutely, yes.
0: Dan's a good friend of mine.
1: As a matter of fact, he and I just had this long conversation not 2 weeks ago.
0: Really?
1: Yeah. So what did you do with Dan Navarro? He's an amazing songwriter and a very aggressive, very business mind when it comes to music.
0: That's right.
1: And taking care of things so that you can pay your motel bills and stuff. I told him there's a reason folk rhymes with broke and that he... he understood completely.
0: You know, when you said that backstage, I thought, oh my God, he reminds me so much of Dan. So that's what I told Jesse. So it warms my heart to know that you two are close. And he's one of my dearest friends at this point. He co-produced that album, Speed of Sound.
1: Really? Okay.
0: Yeah.
1: So small world.
0: And we wrote one of our songs together that we're going to...
1: Well, there you go. Let's get back into your album. It's a beautiful, beautiful piece of work called Speed of Sound. This is a tune called No Place to Shine. It is Jesse Lynn Madeira on the Wood Songs.
0: Yes, thank you.
1: Old Time Radio.

0: Thank you.
1: No Place to Shine from her album Speed of Sound. I think if Dolly Parton dated Bonnie Raitt, somebody would have given birth to Jessie Lynn Madeira. It's a beautiful voice, very strong, very intonated. If you want to know more about the music of Jessie Lynn Madeira, if you want to make her albums part of your home music collection, all you have to do is go to the Wood Songs website, click on the archive page. This is show number 1176. And we'll tell you how you can contact Jessie Lynn Madeira. And you moved around quite a bit when you were younger.
0: Yeah, I did, yeah.
1: And we were talking backstage, and we don't want to get into personal stuff, but your family had a lot of disruptions. Is that a fair way to put things?
0: But yeah.
1: So West Virginia to San Francisco. I think you're settled in Nashville now, but for a bit you were in New York, right?
0: Well, yes, we did. Well, it was West, when I was little, it was West Virginia to San Francisco, and then Santa Monica, and then Michigan, mm-hmm. and then Texas. And then I spent a year in North Carolina, and then some time in New York, and I'm actually in Los Angeles for the most part right now, but
1: you
0: I do get to Nashville quite a bit, because my dad lives there.
1: There you go. Yeah. You met a fine actor from the Dominican Republic.
0: That's right.
1: Right?
0: Yeah.
1: And so there was a time when you had to leave there to L.A., and that yeah. caused you a lot of, can we say, anxiety?
0: Yeah.
1: Inner turmoil. You were leaving your comfort zone.
0: I sure was. Yeah, I was leaving what I'd built for myself, really, and that's all I was concerned with was trying to have a music career, trying to build something I was proud of. And I had my band, and I had a studio that I was working in, and I had all of these things going on. I was starting to get recognized in the street, you know, for my live performances, and then I left. And I really left overnight. I mean, I met the man who would become my husband, Hemke, and I don't know. I packed up my cat and my clothes, and I just left. And
1: it's kind of unplugging all the momentum that you work so hard on, right?
0: Momentum's the word for it. Yeah, exactly. Yeah.
1: So you get to L.A., you didn't have that anymore. You were, like, starting from scratch?
0: Right, yeah. And there was a music community there locally in L.A. that I kind of just took for granted that it would, you know, that I'd kind of get in with. But I was pregnant with our son within just a few months, so, you know, it's hard to be a musician hanging out all night and staying up.
1: Try doing it with twins. I mean, it's difficult.
0: Yeah.
1: So let me look at it this way. When you were young, you had a very disrupted family.
0: Mm-hmm.
1: And did that have anything to do with your feeling of emptiness leaving your comfort zone in New York to a whole other place that you didn't know? Were you kind of reliving what you went through as a kid, or was this just a totally adult thing?
0: What a great question. Do you have a background in psychology?
1: No, but
0: yeah, you know, probably. I was the new, I won't waste y'all's time, but I count trying to count, but I was the new kid over and over again my whole life. So yeah, probably.
1: So moving to all those cities, having your family change, and then you finally get things set up in one place, and then you have to move to L.A., and it's like all just dismantled, and you got to start brand new again.
0: Yeah.
1: Oddly enough, isn't that what the next song is all about?
0: Oh, good setup.
1: So, and this took you like a decade to write.
0: This, yeah. Well, I wrote it really quick, but it took me about a decade to put out, yeah.
1: Really? Okay. Well, let's check it out. This is a very biographical song, right?
0: Yeah. Mm-hmm.
1: And it's called Woke Up in L.A. It's Jessie Lynn Madeira on the Wood Songs, Old Time Radio.

0: What a beautiful song.
1: Woke up in L.A., Jessie Lynn Madeira and her sidekick playing guitar, giving her a break on having to play the piano so she could focus on her amazing, wonderful voice. I mean, you do have a wonderful voice.
2: Oh, thank you.
1: It's a joy to hear.
2: Thanks so much.
1: And for those tuning in on radio, she's got an amazing dress on, which is just... We complimented you backstage on that.
2: So nice.
1: But your guitar player is also quite an artist in his own right. Let's say hello to Jesse Cole. How you doing, Jesse? So you originally from Memphis, did I get that right?
3: That's right.
1: And settled in L.A. now, is that how you, or are you in Nashville?
3: Well, I lived a long time in both, but I'm in Mississippi.
1: You're Mississippi, okay.
3: Yeah.
1: And you've written a bunch of songs. You're about to perform one for us now. Have you put albums out? I mean, are you doing the thing?
3: I put out an EP a long time ago. And then with the moving and all the stuff, you know, the trying to figure out Nashville and everything, you know, it's a little funny.
1: Yeah. Well, it's a lot of work to do this thing they call playing.
3: Yes.
1: You know, so you really got to focus on that. But we're going to go enjoy a tune from you since you're here and a very wonderful artist in your own right. This is called Same as the Sun. It's the title cut of his EP. It is Jesse Cole on the Wood Songs, full-time radio.

0: Song is called Same as the Sun. Jesse Cole playing guitar for the amazing Jesse Lynn Madeira. We're going to get back to both of these artists in the second half hour. Oh, and wait till you meet this week's Woodsongs kid. We will be back right after this.
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0: Hi, this is Chris and Oliver of the Wood Brothers, and you're exploring the world of grassroots music with folk singer Michael Jonathan on the Wood Songs Old Time Radio Hour.
1: And thank you so much to the Wood Brothers, and welcome back, everybody. We're broadcasting from the gorgeous, wonderful Scottish Rite Concert Hall here in our hometown of Lexington, Kentucky, the crossroads of America's folk and bluegrass music, the gateway city to the magnificent, wonderful Appalachian Mountains, not all that far away. And oh my goodness, it is time for this week's Wood Songs Kid. Let's say hi to Adam Greiser. How you doing, Adam?
2: I'm good. How are you?
1: Not bad. You're 15 years old.
2: I am, yes.
1: Right? And you're playing the guitar. You've been playing since I heard like 8 years old.
2: Eight years old, yep.
1: What made you start playing the guitar?
2: My whole family is music, right? So like there's like you can't find a living member of my family who doesn't sing. And it's just like it's been a great part of our family. At church, we sing a lot together. We go up to my grandfather's church up in Boone County. We sing there, too. So it's just a great way of connecting our family.
1: It's nice. Families singing together and playing together is a really bonding thing, isn't it?
2: Absolutely.
1: Does it make you feel closer to your family members because of that?
2: Yeah, for sure. My siblings and me have bonded over that. I have two brothers and a sister. At the Kentucky Veterans Hall of Fame that my grandpa is a part of, we sing My Old Kentucky Home every year for the past 3 or 4 years, I think. And that's been a great part of bonding together, working together as a family. It brings us closer together.
1: Well, sure. We're going to talk to you some more, but we're going to let you treat the audience to a wonderful song. Speaking of Kentucky, in the southern part of the state, a great band kind of launched themselves all over the world called the Kentucky Headhunters. And you're going to do a tune of theirs called Dumas Walker. It is 15-year-old Adam Greiser this week's Wood Songs Kid.

0: 15 years old. Adam Greiser, good job on that. You know, most people didn't know what a slaw burger was till they heard that song, right? So now you, speaking of slaw burgers, we're going to go through your menu of goals. You love music, right? You like to listen to folks like Morgan Wallen,
1: yeah,
0: and guys like that. You like baseball. You're a sports guy.
1: I do. I love sports. Sports is a big part of my life. I mean, like, summer right now, basketball's going on, golf's going on, a lot of golf tournaments, a lot of basketball tournaments, and it's just sports season is tuning up, and it's hyping me up. I love it.
0: So 15 years old, you're just into it, and yet your goal in life is to be a chef.
1: Yeah.
0: So speaking of slaw burger, right, you want to be a chef. So where does that come from?
1: My grandma and my mom. That's who I cook with the most, and grandma usually teaches me how to bake stuff. Mom usually teaches me how to cook stuff. And so,
0: see, most kids your age are just interested in eating stuff. So it's, you know. Now, we're going to get into your next song. And I want to set this up for you, okay? Because this is a great song choice. I want guitar players everywhere. Remember, he's 15 years old. He's going to play this song. It was written by Paul McCartney after he had a dream about the melody. And he didn't know if that he was copying somebody else's tune or whatever, and he didn't have words for it. He kept calling it scrambled eggs for months, right? And just about every guitar player I know tries to play this song that Paul on record played with his thumb and one finger. That's how he recorded this. And you, at 15 years old, you were about to try to tackle this. Was this a hard song for you to learn?
1: It was actually a really tough song for me to learn. So I played guitar since I was 8. My guitar teacher is Sable Snyder back in Georgetown. She has a music studio back in Georgetown, downtown. It's great. Her and one other, the piano player at my church, Katie Hale, they opened that together, and it's great. I take lessons there. I wish I could get out there more, but no, she taught me this song. She introduced me to the song. And
0: it's a beautiful piece.
1: Yeah, I think I learned this when I was 10 or 11.
0: 10 or 11 years old. Okay. So we're just going to let you blow everybody away. You ready to play it? Okay, it's a great song. It's written by Paul McCartney. It's going to be performed by this week's Woodsongs kid, 15-year-old Adam Greiser. This is a tune called Blackbird.

Good job. 15-year-old Adam Reiser, this week's Wood Songs Kid. If you've got a youngster in your family that you think belongs on our broadcast, if you're the parent or the guardian, we would love to hear from you. 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We love you guys. WPCM FM in Lansing, Michigan, and KAKXFM in Mendocino, California. So welcome to the audiences there. And you get to hear an unreleased tune by our special guest here on Wood Songs. Jesse Cole is going to do a tune called Retail right here on the Wood Songs Old Time Radio Hour.

0: Beautiful song.
1: Well done. Jesse Cole and his Martin guitar playing a song called Retail here on the Wood Songs broadcast. And we've got so many wonderful artists all the time. If you want to know more about Jesse Cole, all the artists that you hear on our show, you just go to the Wood Songs website, click on the archive page, and you'll be able to find who you want, who you're looking for. In this case, show number 1176. You'll find out more about Jesse Cole and our special guest, Jessie Lynn Madeira. She's got a beautiful album called Speed of Sound. We're going to talk to her about the recording of that album here in a second, but this is a tune called Last Call. Please welcome her back, Jessie Lynn Madeira, on the Wood Songs, Old Time Radio.

0: That is a beautiful song.
1: Thanks so much.
0: Now, is this a hard song to write? Was this a...
1: No, it wasn't. This is one that I wrote with Dan Navarro.
0: It's a co-write with Dan.
1: Yes.
0: Okay, Dan Navarro, great songwriter.
1: I was just ecstatic that he agreed to do it. Describe
0: to the audience the co-writing process. I mean, for a lot of folks, most artists will sit down and they're in their head, they're isolated, right?
1: Yeah.
0: Art is born of isolation. That's why so much wonderful art and music comes from Appalachia. It's a very, very isolated area. You know, you're from the West Virginia region. So a lot of that isolation is what gives birth to these songs. But a co-write is, you're not isolated now. You're in a room with somebody.
1: Yeah, and I'm usually isolated. Yeah. And I prefer to be in general, but I couldn't not. Ask
0: sure.
1: Dan.
0: So what was that like?
1: Well, he wrote my first favorite song on the planet, like I told y'all, We Belong. And I asked him to write with me. I was honored that he said yes. And he's always on the road, as you know.
0: Mm-hmm.
1: He sent me just a voice memo recording of, you know, basically what Jesse just played. And I wrote the lyrics to it and sent it back to him. And he went, oh, that was fast. But it was fast because he'd painted a picture for me. You know, it's really, he'd given me the landscape to work with, and I just saw the couple in the song on the landscape. It was
0: so
1: like a painting.
0: Is the poetry easier for you than the music, or do you favor one over the other?
1: Generally, with this song, the melody and the lyrics came in together.
0: So he created the chord pattern.
1: Yeah.
0: And you put the melody and the words together.
1: Yeah, I do write poetry, and I saw you do too. I'm looking forward to checking that out.
0: It's a thing.
1: Yeah. I love to write poetry as well, but sometimes it comes with my melody, and sometimes it doesn't.
0: In this case, Dan came up with the canvas. You added the colors.
1: Sure.
0: Is that a good way of putting it?
1: I guess so, but I mean, there was so much color in what he sent me, you know?
0: Have to give Jesse Cole props for playing the guitar for you.
1: Yeah.
0: He did a great job interpreting Dan Navarro, right? So you go into the studio. The name of your album is Speed of Sound, which I think is a great album. Is that a title of one of the songs?
1: Actually, it is, yeah. It's a piano song, though. Yeah.
0: It's what she did not bring to the show.
1: That's right, yeah.
0: Because you've got everything all set up and everything. But piano, want the audience to know, piano really is your main instrument.
1: Yeah.
0: And for artistic reasons, you thought you'd keep things very front porch on Wood Songs, right?
1: Sure, yeah.
0: Which is great. What is producing an album like in the studio? The audience, I think, would like to know, from your viewpoint, you've written these songs, you're going in the studio, what happens?
1: Well... Let's see. Well, I go in with a lot of opinions, and I go in with kind of a direction that I want to go in with the songs. But it's really easy for me to kind of relax when I know that I'm working with people that I can trust or people who have a similar artistic vision. And that's really what happened with this album, Speed of Sound. I had two great producers. Actually, three great producers. Jim Scott, who worked on Tom Petty, Wildflowers, and he's incredible. And Dan Navarro, who's a wonderful songwriter. And also a guy named Ryan Hadlock, who does a lot of Zach Bryan stuff. And so between those three producers and my opinions and desires, I guess what happens is...
0: They kind of help organize the musicians for you to work with.
1: Well,
0: right?
1: They organize, yeah, thank you. They organize the musicians, and they're my ears on the other side. Mm-hmm. So they're in the room making sure that I'm getting where I said I wanted to go on the map. They're kind of keeping me on target.
0: Well, that's the role of the artist, is to come in with the vision, right?
1: Yeah.
0: You are the artist. You are the ultimate. I mean, it's your name on it. If it doesn't work out, it's you, right?
1: Right, but I didn't know that early in my career.
0: Welcome to the music business.
1: Yeah. You know, I would go in and I would say, well, this person, you know, they've won a Grammy, and so obviously they know what they're talking about. And I would just sit there and let them do whatever they wanted with my song. And then I'd go, that's what I wanted.
0: Right,
1: and
0: right.
1: Back then it was the breaking of the CD. Like, I'll never use it.
0: Yeah. That's amazing. I paid for this? Really? Well, let's get back into this beautiful album that you have. It's called Speed of Sound, and you're going to close the show with a song called Austin. It is Jesse Lynn Madeira on the Wood Songs, Old Time Radio Hour.
2: Sorry.
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0: That's what everybody in our listening audience can do, and we hope you pursue it too. It is a beautiful art form and a beautiful way of life. My name is Michael Jonathan. I'm a folk singer. I am a song farmer, and we'll see you next week on the Woods.
1: You've been listening to Woods Songs Broadcast number 1176. Michael's opening song was Blue Skies from the Painter album. Our chief engineer is Jerome Gall. Our TV director is Maria Clarish. Technical assistants are Brian Clousing, Eric Anderson, Dan Field, and Gavin Clark. The Woods Songs crew member of the week is Councilman David Savigny. And our Woods Songs partner of the week is James Niskern. 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For Michael Jonathan and the entire Woods Songs crew, this is Dorothy Edwards. We hope you'll join us again next week for the Woods Songs Old Time Radio Hour.

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That was the number one song on Billboard Magazine's R&B chart on New Year's Day of 1968. Gladys Knight and the Pips with I Heard It Through the Grapevine. It was the first number one R&B single for 1968, and 12 months later, it would also be the last number one single for 1968. I'm Wayne Winkler. Welcome to the Soul Kitchen. On the menu tonight is 1968. We're going to hear a month-by-month survey of the songs that came out that year. There were some pretty monumental events that year, so we'll get an idea of what songs were hitting the radio as the events of the year progressed. I Heard It Through the Grapevine was composed by Motown songwriters Barrett Strong and Norman Whitfield. The Miracles cut it first, but their version wasn't released. Then Norman Whitfield cut a version with Marvin Gaye singing, but Motown Records founder and president Berry Gordy didn't like the song. Whitfield rearranged it and re-recorded it, but Gordy still didn't like it. Whitfield believed the song would be a hit, so he tried a different approach. He gave the song a more exuberant arrangement and had Gladys Knight and the Pips cut it. Berry Gordy reluctantly allowed the record to be released, and despite an unusual lack of promotion by Motown Records, the song hit number one in December of 1967 and stayed at the top of the R&B chart into the beginning of 1968. But Marvin Gaye's much different version of the song was still somewhere in the Motown vault, awaiting its release. The records that hit the charts and got radio airplay at the beginning of 1968 were discs that had been released late in 1967. So in this next set, we'll hear some songs from late 1967 that hit the charts at the beginning of the new year. Etta James had been a hit maker for Chess Records in the early 1960s, but hit somewhat of a dry spell. The label hoped to inspire some hits with a change of scene and sent Etta to Fame Studio in Muscle Shoals, Alabama. Fame was operated by producer Rick Hall, who was in the midst of a run of successful records. Hall set up Etta with a song that had been written and recorded by Clarence Carter, Tell Daddy. With a slight change in gender, the song came out in October of 1967 and was a hit by the start of 1968. Here's Etta James, Tell Mom.

Marvin Gaye and Tammy Terrell in the Soul Kitchen, If I Could Build My Whole World Around You. It came out on Motown's Tamla label on November 14, 1967, and by the start of 1968 had peaked at number 2 on the R&B chart, number 10 on the pop chart. But by then, Tammy Terrell was facing a serious health crisis. At a concert with Marvin Gaye on October 14, 1967, Tammy Terrell collapsed on stage. Doctors discovered a malignant brain tumor, and Tammy underwent surgery on January 13, 1968. A little more than 2 years later, she was gone. Tammy Terrell was just 24 years old when she crossed over. I'm Wayne Winkler, and tonight in the Soul Kitchen, we're hearing music from 1968, the soundtrack to a memorable year. On January 5th of that year, Alexander Dubček became the head of the Communist Party in Czechoslovakia. Within a few months, the reforms he initiated would be known as the Prague Spring. And like most of the events of 1968, it didn't turn out well. Australia had to swear in a new prime minister on January 10th. John Gorton succeeded Harold Holt, who had gone for a swim in the ocean near Melbourne and was never seen again. And the radio was playing songs that had come out in late 1967 and were just getting popular as 1968 began. Sly and the Family Stone released Dance to the Music on November 17th of 1967, and by the beginning of 1968, they had their first hit record. Dance to the Music was the breakthrough song for Sly and the Family Stone. Columbia Records executive Clive Davis had wanted something more commercial than the band's debut album, and that's what he got. Oddly enough, saxophonist Jerry Martini was critical of the record. He said the song was, and I quote, "glorified Motown beats. Dance to the Music was such an unhip thing for us to do." Unhip? Maybe, but Dance to the Music was one of the most influential songs of the decade and was a direct forerunner of funk music. By early 1968, it had reached number 8 on the pop chart. Sly and the Family Stone, Dance to the Music.

Look at him, feeling good. There was a time, sometime I danced. Look at him.

David Ruffin leading the Temptations on a masterpiece of a record, I Wish It Would Rain. It was perhaps the greatest vocal of Ruffin's career. It's a song of heartbreak, and that expression of heartbreak came from songwriter Roger Penzabene, who composed the lyrics. The story behind the song is that Penzabene was shattered to learn of his wife's infidelity. Penzabene was only 22 years old, but had composed several successful songs for Gladys Knight and Marvin Gaye, as well as the Temptations' epic love song, You're My Everything. Motown's Gordy label released I Wish It Would Rain on December 21, 1967. 10 days later, on New Year's Eve, Roger Penzabene took his own life. It's easy to assume that the heartache Penzabene expressed in the lyrics of the song was the pain that led him to suicide. It's certainly romantic to believe that I Wish It Would Rain was Penzabene's suicide note, as many writers have done. It's a poignant story, and it adds gravitas to the song. But suicide is a complex act. A lot of things have to be going wrong in someone's life to get them to that point. We don't know the whole story of what was happening in his life or in his marriage. It was a tragedy and a great loss of a talented writer with so much potential. I'm Wayne Winkler in the Soul Kitchen. We're listening to music from 1968, including songs that were released at the end of 1967 and were still climbing the charts as the new year began. 1968 opened on a tragic note at Stax Records in Memphis. The label's biggest star, Otis Redding, died in a plane crash in early December. 1968 was going to be a big year for Otis. He appeared at the Monterey Pop Festival in June of 1967, and it was a breakthrough performance. His songs hadn't gotten much airplay on pop radio up to that point, but Otis felt he could now connect with white audiences without sacrificing his soulful approach. He just needed the right song to make that crossover. He was convinced Dock of the Bay was just that song. His co-writer and producer, guitarist Steve Cropper, liked the song but wasn't sure it should be Otis's next single. Otis recorded the song on November 22, 1967, and he did some overdubs on December 7th. As he was coming to the end of the song, he bumped the music stand holding the lyrics, spilling the paper onto the floor. So Otis just whistled, figuring he could come back into the studio and overdub some lyrics or something else. But right then, he had to hit the road and do some gigs. 3 days later, on December 10th, Otis's private plane crashed into an icy Wisconsin lake, killing Otis, the pilot, and 4 members of his band. Back in Memphis, the folks at Stax Records were in grief, and they didn't know what to do about the song Otis had such high hopes for. It wasn't a typical Otis Redding record, or even a typical soul record. It sounded almost like a folk song with acoustic guitar, no horns, no rave-up choruses or anything like that, just a quiet, contemplative song. Someone suggested having the staple singers overdub backing vocals, while someone else thought the song was too pop, too different from Otis's usual material. In the end, they dubbed in some sound effects that sounded like waves, had band leader Sam Taylor re-record the whistle at the end of the song, and released the record on January 8th, hoping for the best. The song went to number one on both the R&B chart and the pop chart. Otis Redding had been right about the song being his crossover hit. Unfortunately, he never had the chance to record another one. Otis Redding, Sitting on the Dock of the Bay.

girls get scarce as hen's teeth, and that's mighty scarce. Holy Van, hold it a minute. Say, Miss Lady, now you just gonna sit there at that table and eat all the barbecue and ain't gonna give me none. Say, what? Oh, not you again. Say, Leroy.

I don't want you saying nothing as long as I'm taking care of you, as long as I'm working, baby, and as long as I'm paying the bills. I don't want no mouth from you about the way I'm supposed to live. You gotta be crazy.

The Staple Singers, Got to Be Some Changes Made. That's from their album Soul Folk in Action, released on New Year's Day, 1968. Tonight in the Soul Kitchen, it's 1968. We're going through some of the music of 1968. Changes were in store at Stax Records in 1968. When Stax began releasing successful records in the early 1960s, they entered into a distribution agreement with Atlantic Records. It was a beneficial arrangement, but in 1967, Atlantic Records was bought by Warner Brothers 7 Arts. The owners of Stax Records, brother and sister Jim Stewart and Estelle Axton, hoped Warner Brothers might buy Stax as well, but no acceptable offer was forthcoming. Jim Stewart then demanded Atlantic return all their master recordings from Stax, recordings Atlantic had pressed and distributed. That's when Jim Stewart found out that the distribution contract he had signed without reading, if you can believe it, gave ownership of the master recordings to Atlantic. You gotta read those contracts before you sign them. Basically, Stax Records lost the rights to practically every record they'd ever made. Clearly, 1968 was going to be an eventful year for Stax Records. Sam and Dave had been Stax Records artists, at least that's what Stax Records thought. Their records came out on the Stax label. But when Atlantic Records was bought by Warner Brothers, it turned out Sam and Dave were actually Atlantic artists. They'd simply been on loan to Stax. In January of 1968, Stax released the last Sam and Dave record that would bear the Stax label. Sam and Dave, I thank you.

That's Eddie Floyd with Big Bird. That song was actually inspired in a way by Eddie's label mate at Stax Records, Otis Redding. Or to be precise, by Eddie Floyd missing Otis Redding's funeral. Eddie had scheduled a flight from London to Washington, D.C., and from there to Macon, Georgia, where Redding's funeral was being held. But as the plane was taxiing on the runway in London, it jammed on the brakes and then went back to the terminal. There was something wrong with the engine, and Eddie Floyd wound up missing his connecting flight and missing the funeral. But that incident inspired Eddie to write one of his best songs, and my favorite of his, Big Bird. On the Soul Kitchen menu tonight, music from 1968. We're going month by month, connecting song releases to the events that coincided with those releases. The end of January was a hot one in the news. On January 23rd, North Korea captured an American spy ship, the USS Pueblo. On January 30th, North Vietnam launched the Tet Offensive, a series of surprise attacks across South Vietnam. And on February 8th, the Orangeburg Massacre. Students at historically black South Carolina State College in Orangeburg were protesting segregation at a local bowling alley. South Carolina Highway Patrolmen opened fire on a group of students, killing three and injuring 28. It was the first instance of police killing student protesters. Nine policemen faced federal civil rights charges but were acquitted. 2 years later, everybody paid a bit more attention when white students were killed at a protest at Kent State University in Ohio. In Memphis, the folks at Stax Records were still reeling from the loss of their entire back catalog and the death of their star performer, Otis Redding, in a plane crash. In February, William Bell released A Tribute to a King.

0: impressions in the Soul Kitchen, we're a winner. Curtis Mayfield's anthem of Black Pride. Released late in 1967, the song hit number one on the R&B chart in March of 1968. It's 1968, month by month, here in the Soul Kitchen. I'm Wayne Winkler. In March of 1968, as the Impressions were topping the R&B chart, the Tet Offensive was winding down in South Vietnam. On March 16th, American soldiers killed as many as 500 unarmed civilians in the village of My Lai. We wouldn't learn about it for another year and a half, but it happened in March of 1968. In the first presidential primary of the election year, on March 12th, President Lyndon Johnson just barely squeaked by his challenger, Senator Eugene McCarthy. LBJ's legacy was quickly becoming overshadowed by the debacle in Vietnam. On March 16th, Senator Robert Kennedy announced that he was a candidate for the presidency. And on March 31st, Lyndon Johnson made a startling announcement.
1: I shall not seek, and I will not accept, the nomination of my party for another term as your president.
0: In March of 1968, James Brown released a song he had recorded without his usual band. Instead, he used a little band called the Daps. They were a quartet of white musicians in Cincinnati who formed a band in 1965. They got their big break the same year when they were discovered by James Brown. But because of James Brown's never-ending conflict with King Records and its owner, Sid Nathan, their first record, It's a Gas, which James Brown produced, wasn't released. However, the Daps were a good little band and wound up doing a lot of studio sessions at King, working with artists like Hank Ballard and Pee Wee Ellis. They also served as an alternate studio band for James Brown until they broke up in 1969. This group, with Bo Dollar on drums, Tim Drummond on bass, Tim Heading on organ, and Fat Eddie Setzer on guitar, backed up James on one of his big hits, which they recorded in late 1967. The song was mechanically speeded up. When they made the record from the master tape, the tape was speeded up just a bit to increase the tempo, which also raised the pitch of the song. By March of 1968, it had reached number 4 on the R&B chart, number 28 on the pop chart. Here's James Brown, backed up by the Daps. I can't stand myself when you touch me.

0: Shirley Walton, with her 1968 release on Stax Records subsidiary label Enterprise, Send Peace and Harmony Home. It was the second single for the Baystown, Texas native and her final release for the Stax organization. Her records didn't sell, and that was it for Shirley Walton. I'm Wayne Winkler, and tonight in the Soul Kitchen, we're serving 1968, month by month. Stax Records in Memphis was in disarray in the spring of 1968. They had lost not only their premier star, Otis Redding, in a plane crash in December of 1967, they also lost almost their entire catalog of music in an unfortunate distribution arrangement. But they were rallying, trying to regain the momentum that had made Stax Records the preeminent soul music label. Stax Records' hometown of Memphis, Tennessee, began April of 1968 in the midst of a strike by the city's sanitation workers. On February 1st, two garbage collectors had been crushed by a malfunctioning truck. The city of Memphis had a history of neglect and abuse of its black sanitation workers, and after the city's unsatisfactory response to this latest event, 1,300 black employees of the Memphis Department of Public Works went on strike. They demanded recognition of their union, the American Federation of State, County, and Municipal Employees. They also demanded better safety standards and a decent wage. The city council voted to recognize the union and increase pay, but Mayor Henry Loeb rejected that vote and refused to recognize the union. Police used tear gas and mace on nonviolent marchers, and several civil rights leaders, including Dr. Martin Luther King, came to Memphis in support of the striking workers. A protest on March 28th turned violent, and the mayor called in the National Guard. On April 3rd, Dr. King spoke to an audience of striking workers and gave his well-remembered "I Have Been to the Mountaintop" speech.
1: Like anybody, I would like to live a long life. Longevity has its place. But I'm not concerned about that now. I just want to do God's will. And he's allowed me to go up to the mountain. And I've looked over. And I've seen the promised land. I may not get there with you. But I want you to know tonight that we as a people will get to the promised land. So I'm happy tonight. I'm not worried about anything. I'm not fearing any man. Mine eyes have seen the glory of the coming of the Lord.
0: Less than 24 hours later, April 4th, Dr. King was shot and killed outside his room at the Lorraine Motel. Violence erupted in cities across the nation. James Brown was scheduled to perform in Boston on April 5th. At first, city officials wanted to cancel the show. Instead, the concert was broadcast live on Boston's public television station, and citizens were encouraged to stay home and watch the show on television. At the show, James Brown performed his latest single, which was released in April of 1968, "I Got the Feeling."

Get y'all to fall in on that. Tighten it up now. Oh, yeah. Now, tighten it up.

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The thing that he thought he never could have. He got money. He got a little dough. A little green. If he got power, a little green power.

The Temptations in the Soul Kitchen, I Could Never Love Another After Loving You. That one came out on April 18, 1968, another song written by Roger Penzabene, who had written the Temptations' previous single, I Wish It Would Rain, and committed suicide a week after its release. I Could Never Love Another was David Ruffin's final single with the Temptations. His relationship with the group had deteriorated, and he was fired from the Temptations in June of 1968. This is WETS-FM, Johnson City, Tennessee, Public Radio 89.5. I'm Wayne Winkler, and today in the Soul Kitchen, we're serving 1968, month by month. The news in April of 1968 was dominated by the assassination of Dr. Martin Luther King and the fallout from that. But April also saw a natural gas explosion in Richmond, Indiana that killed 41 people. On that same day, April 6th, police in Oakland, California had a shootout with members of the Black Panthers, resulting in injuries to two police officers and the death of one of the Panthers. On April 18, 1968, Stax Records released a song from Otis Redding, one that he had recorded during the 3 weeks of recording prior to his death in December of 1967. Here's Otis Redding, the happy song.

Peggy Scott and JoJo Benson from April of 1968, Lover's Holiday. Barbara Lynn had released the song earlier as Maybe We Can Slip Away. Scott and Benson were paired by producer Huey Mio, and their duets were fairly successful in 1968 and 69. Today in the Soul Kitchen, we're revisiting the year 1968, listening to the songs that came out that year and touching on some of the events of that year. In May of 1968, a pair of priests, brothers Philip and Patrick Berrigan, led a group of Catholic anti-war protesters who broke into the draft board offices at Catonsville, Maryland. The so-called Catonsville Nine took draft files and burned them in the parking lot. And massive protests broke out in Paris as students marched and rioted over a seven-week period. Also in May of 1968, South African trumpeter Hugh Masekela released an instrumental that wound up at the top of the charts.

0: Aretha Franklin from June of 1968. Think. I'm Wayne Winkler, and in the Soul Kitchen, we're reviewing the year 1968. A tumultuous year, one which saw historic events and lots of great music. The big news going into June of 1968 was the presidential candidacy of Senator Robert F. Kennedy. The New York senator had won primary elections in Indiana, South Dakota, Nebraska, and now California. Kennedy was poised to campaign for the presidential nomination at the party's convention in August. On the night of June 5, 1968, Kennedy celebrated his victory at the Ambassador Hotel in Los Angeles.
1: My thanks to all of you, and now it's on to Chicago, and let's win there.
0: A few minutes later, as he made his way through the kitchen of the hotel, Robert Kennedy was shot. He died the following day. In June of 1968, Cliff Nobles reached number two on the charts for a record he wasn't actually on. The music business is famous for people doing great work and getting no credit for it, so it's kind of remarkable when someone gets credit for something they had no part in. Cliff Nobles was a singer from Alabama who moved to Philadelphia and recorded three singles for the Atlantic label, none of which were successful. He then formed a group with bassist Benny Williams, guitarist Bobby Tucker, and drummer Robert Marshall, and called it Cliff Nobles & Company. They signed with a little record company called Phil LA of Soul. Their second release on that label was a song that featured horns and was called Love Is All Right. The B-side was simply the instrumental track from the song, exactly the same record, just without the vocals. The B-side was entitled The Horse, and Nobles wasn't on that track at all. But the record caught on with disc jockeys, sold more than a million copies, and hit number two on both the R&B and pop charts. It would have made number one on the pop chart, but it was kept out of the top spot by Herb Alpert's This Guy's in Love with You. The Horse was credited to Cliff Nobles & Company, and the record company released several more instrumentals credited to Cliff Nobles & Company, on which Nobles didn't perform at all. But the hit record Lightning only struck once for Cliff Nobles. He retired from music and went into construction. He died in 2008 at the age of 67. From June of 1968, here's Cliff Nobles & Company, minus Cliff Nobles himself, The Horse.

Otis Redding, I've Got Dreams to Remember. It was the second single released after Otis's death in a plane crash in December of 1967. 1968 is our focus tonight in the Soul Kitchen. We're going month by month, listening to the songs released that year and touching on some of the events of that year. In July of 1968, the Prime Minister of France, Georges Pompidou, resigned in the wake of widespread student and worker strikes. 10 people died in a shootout between police and black militants in Cleveland, and the Hong Kong flu pandemic began with the first diagnosis of influenza A virus subtype H3N2. It was recorded, of course, in Hong Kong. By July of 1968, the song Tighten Up by Archie Bell and the Drells had topped both the R&B and pop charts. That same month, Archie Bell and the Drells released their follow-up, I Can't Stop Dancing.

James Brown, His Bad Self, from August of 1968. Say it loud on Black and I'm Proud. Following a USO tour of Vietnam, Brown brought his band into Vox Studios in the suburbs of Los Angeles and recorded one of the most important songs in the Black Power movement. Judging the song strictly as music, as a song, I never really cared much for Say It Loud. The lyrics said important things, but not in a very musically elegant way. I thought the kids singing the chorus was kind of irritating. But the social impact of the song was huge. Chuck D of Public Enemy later said, and I quote, "Say It Loud, I'm Black and I'm Proud was a record that really convinced me to say I was black instead of a Negro. Back then, black folks were called Negroes, but James said you can say it loud, that being black is a great thing instead of something you have to apologize for." Say It Loud was the first James Brown record to feature Fred Wesley on the trombone. And the song gave James Brown yet another nickname to go with the ones he already had, like Soul Brother No. 1, the hardest working man in show business, Mr. Dynamite, and later, the Godfather of Soul. Say It Loud begins with the line, "With your bad self." From then on, James was known as His Bad Self. Brown, the band, and the kids recorded the song on August 7, 1968. Before August was through, the record was in stores and on the radio. I'm Wayne Winkler, and tonight in the Soul Kitchen, we're working our way through 1968. The summer of 1968 was the summer of the Poor People's March. Martin Luther King had announced plans for a Poor People's March in November of 1967. It was part of Dr. King's vision for the next phase of the civil rights movement. Desegregation and voting rights were crucial, but King believed that blacks and other minorities would never be full citizens until they had a measure of economic security. Seeking a middle ground between riots on the one hand and timid supplications for justice on the other, the plan was to have thousands of poor people descending on Washington, on southern state capitals, and northern city halls, demanding economic justice. After King's assassination, demonstrators began arriving in Washington, setting up tents and shacks on the National Mall. They called it Resurrection City, and it stayed up more than a month. In August, the Staple Singers released a song they'd written for the Poor People's March, "Long Walk to D.C.

I stumble to the breakfast table while the kids are going off to school goodbye. And she reaches out.

From September of 1968, Diana Ross and the Supremes, Love Child. That song and another Supremes hit, I'm Living in Shame, were written by a Canadian songwriter and performer named R. Dean Taylor. Taylor went to work for Motown Records as a songwriter, and he had more luck writing songs for others to sing. His own records were kind of weak. Berry Gordy created a new label, Rare Earth, that was intended as a home for Motown's Caucasian performers. Sounds kind of segregationist to me, but R. Dean Taylor finally had a hit on that label, the 1970 abomination Indiana Wants Me. You're in the Soul Kitchen on Public Radio 89.5 WETS-FM, Johnson City, Tennessee. I'm Wayne Winkler, and tonight in the Soul Kitchen, we're doing 1968 month by month. August of 1968 was a lively month. During the first week of August, the Republican National Convention in Miami selected Richard Nixon as the party's candidate for president. Then, on the 20th, Warsaw Pact troops, led by the Soviet Union, invaded Czechoslovakia. The liberalization of Czech society under reformer Alexander Dubček was called the Prague Spring. That ended with the invasion. Back in the States, the Democratic National Convention in Chicago managed to nominate Senator Hubert Humphrey, while anti-war protesters fought police on the streets of Chicago. The presidential campaign got into full swing in September. In October of 1968, Johnny Taylor released his first big hit record. He didn't like it when he first heard it. He called it that boogity boogity song. He liked it a lot more after it got to number one on the R&B chart and number five on the pop chart. Johnny Taylor, Who's Making Love?

In this court, the judge of love resides. Will the jury take its place? Now, will the plaintiff kindly state his case?

The Temptations, Cloud 9, released in October of 1968. Temptations founder Otis Williams introduced producer Norman Whitfield to the sound of Sly and the Family Stone. Whitfield was at first reluctant to take the Temptations in that direction, but he saw the need for the group to modernize its sound. Cloud 9 was the first Temptations record to feature Dennis Edwards, who had replaced David Ruffin earlier in the year. We're sampling the music of 1968, month by month. In October, at the Olympic Games in Mexico City, African-American athletes Tommy Smith and John Carlos raised their fists in a Black Power salute after winning respectively the gold and bronze medal in the Olympic men's 200 meters. And the Detroit Tigers won the World Series 4-3 over the St. Louis Cardinals. In November, a close presidential race ended with the election of Republican Richard Nixon. One of the first performers to have a hit for Stax Records was William Bell. He was born William Yarborough in Memphis in 1939 and took the stage name Bell in honor of his grandmother. After backing Rufus Thomas and cutting records with a teenage group called the Del Rios, Bell signed with Stax Records as a songwriter. In 1961, he cut You Don't Miss Your Water as a demo. Stax released Bell's song as the B-side of a single. Fortunately, disc jockeys turned the single over and played the B-side. The record didn't make the charts, but it has become a Southern soul classic, eventually covered by dozens of performers. After a stint in the military, William Bell went back to work writing and recording songs for Stax. In 1968, he cut a haunting song that only got to number 45 on the pop chart, but stayed on the R&B chart for 13 weeks, extending into 1969. It peaked at number 10. Here's William Bell from November of 1969, I Forgot to Be Your Lover.

Will everyone please rise? 'Cause in this court, the judge of love resides. Will the jury take its place? Now, will the plaintiff kindly state his case?

0: Betty Wright was 15 years old when she cut that record, Girls Can't Do What the Guys Do. Her biggest hit came 2 years later with Clean Up Woman. I'm Wayne Winkler, and I want to thank you for joining me in the Soul Kitchen as we revisit the music of 1968. The Mad Lads were a group that recorded for the legendary Stax label in Memphis, actually for the Stax subsidiary Volt. They were the Emeralds when they formed at Booker T. Washington High School, but when they signed with Stax in 1964, a company employee suggested the name change, in part because there was a local disc jockey called Reuben Mad Lad Washington.
1: Pay tribute to the mighty disc jockey, you cringing mortals.
0: They had some hits in 1965 and 1966, but in 1966, two members of the group were drafted. Replacements were found, but the records weren't as successful. This is one they recorded and released in 1968. The Mad Lads. So nice.

That's Linda Lindell, a white woman who grew up singing gospel in black churches, sang in groups that backed up James Brown and Ike and Tina Turner, and cut soul records on the Stax label like that one from 1968. What a man. She got threats from white supremacist groups like the Ku Klux Klan and retired from the music business for the next 25 years. What a shame to have lost all that music she might have given us during those years, all because of some racist reactionary jerks. But racist reactionary jerks had a lot to do with the events of 1968. I'm Wayne Winkler, and I want to thank you for joining me in the Soul Kitchen as we reviewed some of the music and some of the events of 1968. When 1968 began, the number one song on the R&B chart was I Heard It Through the Grapevine by Gladys Knight and the Pips. As 1968 came to a close, the number one song on the R&B chart was I Heard It Through the Grapevine by Marvin Gaye. Songwriter and producer Norman Whitfield had a hard time getting that song past Motown label owner Berry Gordy. Gordy just didn't like the song, and he rejected Marvin Gaye's version of it when he first heard it. Norman Whitfield rearranged the song and cut it with Gladys Knight and the Pips, and Gordy reluctantly allowed the single to be released. It became Motown's biggest-selling record to date. So, now that the song had proved itself, Gordy would let Whitfield release Marvin Gaye's version, right? Nope. For some reason, Gordy didn't want to release a single by Marvin of the same song Gladys had made into a hit, even though Marvin's arrangement made it essentially a different song. So Marvin's version got buried on an album. But disc jockeys found the song and once again saved the day. They pressured Motown into releasing it as a single. So I Heard It Through the Grapevine was the first number one R&B single of 1968, and it was also the last one. Marvin Gaye, I Heard It Through the Grapevine.

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